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2: 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Tonight, partly cloudy skies with a low of 63. Tomorrow, mostly sunny, breezy, scattered showers and storms possible. High 79. Tomorrow night, partly cloudy and 50. Monday, mostly sunny, high 74. I'm Roger Davis. For your local forecast 24/7, visit WKVI.com.
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0: 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The birds, the turtles,
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0: The monkeys,
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8: 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How about Medicaid? 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
1: Fox News, I'm Jane Fergus. The conflict between the U.S. and Iran is escalating. Fox's Trey Yingst is aboard the USS Washington warship in the Arabian Sea.
2: Things are changing very rapidly. Iran has ramped up attacks on U.S. warships, and that is the reason that these sailors and pilots continue to fly these critical missions in the area of operation.
1: The George W. Bush aircraft carrier is also deployed to the area. Russian President Vladimir Putin issuing a blunt warning to any European countries who are thinking of sending troops to Ukraine, saying it would mean war with Russia.
3: Earlier this month, French President Macron said 26 of Ukraine's allies have pledged to deploy troops as a reassurance force once fighting ends with Russia.
1: Fox's Jill Nato. 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
6: 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Tonight, partly cloudy skies with a low of 63. Tomorrow, mostly sunny, breezy, scattered showers and storms possible. High 79. Tomorrow night, partly cloudy and 50. Monday, mostly sunny. High 74. I'm Roger Davis. For your local forecast 24/7, visit WKVI.com.
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1: Fox News, I'm Carmen Roberts. President Trump visited Ireland to meet with officials and attend the Irish Open at his golf course today, but he touched a nerve on one topic. Fox's Alex Hogan.
2: The president wading into one of Ireland's most politically sensitive questions, telling the press he would love to see Irish reunification.
1: On the topic of war, the president reiterated he believes it will end with the midterm elections. And marching towards those midterms.
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6: 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Tonight, partly cloudy skies with a low of 63. Tomorrow, mostly sunny, breezy, scattered showers and storms possible. High 79. Tomorrow night, partly cloudy and 50. Monday, mostly sunny, high 74. I'm Roger Davis. For your local forecast 24/7, visit WKVI.com.
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0: Do we have the Doors? 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
8: Fox News, I'm Jane Fergus. Russian President Vladimir Putin warned European countries to not get involved in its war with Ukraine as strikes between the two countries continue.
9: 8 people were killed. Dozens of others were injured across cities in Ukraine after those Russian strikes. Meanwhile, over in Russia, Ukrainian forces targeted 2 chemical industrial facilities.
8: Fox's Stephanie Bennett. President Trump in Dublin speaking with Irish leaders about trade tensions, Iran, and a unified Ireland.
10: The president wading into one of Ireland's most politically sensitive questions, telling the press he would love to see Irish reunification.
8: Fox's Alex Hogan. The island is currently divided as Northern Ireland remains part of the UK. 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
13: 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Tonight, partly cloudy skies with a low of 63. Tomorrow, mostly sunny, breezy, scattered showers and storms possible, high 79. Tomorrow night, partly cloudy and 50. Monday, mostly sunny, high 74. I'm Roger Davis. For your local forecast 24/7, visit WKVI.com.
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1: This is Kurt Lancaster from the Texas Farm Bureau Radio Network. Hoosier Ag Today's founder, Gary Troy, was recently honored with a Farm Broadcaster of the Year Award from our National Association of Farm Broadcasting. A big Texas hats off to you, Gary. Speaking for my fellow farm broadcasters, the 65 Indiana radio stations that have aired Gary's Indiana reports, many for the last three decades, and thousands of Hoosier farmers and rural listeners. Congratulations, Gary, on a job well done.

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1: Fox News, I'm Chris DeMeo. President Trump's in Ireland this weekend for talks with Irish leaders.
2: Ranging on a variety of issues from trade tensions to the conflict with Iran, Gaza, as well as Ireland's neutrality in a lot of these conflicts.
1: Fox's Alex Hogan in Dublin. The president also attending a major golf tournament at one of his resorts. Thousands of anti-Trump protesters are also there. U.S. Senate races in Texas and Michigan could well determine which party controls the Senate after the midterms. Republican Senator Tim Scott making the pitch.
3: 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They're trying to change the very DNA of our country.
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5: 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Tonight, partly cloudy skies with a low of 63. Tomorrow, mostly sunny, breezy, scattered showers and storms possible. High 79. Tomorrow night, partly cloudy and 50. Monday, mostly sunny, high 74. I'm Roger Davis. For your local forecast 24/7, visit WKVI.com.
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1: Fox News, I'm Chris DeMeo. President Trump's in Ireland this weekend for talks with Irish leaders.
2: Ranging on a variety of issues from trade tensions to the conflict with Iran, Gaza, as well as Ireland's neutrality in a lot of these conflicts.
1: Fox's Alex Hogan in Dublin. The president also attending a major golf tournament at one of his resorts. Thousands of anti-Trump protesters are also there. U.S. Senate races in Texas and Michigan could well determine which party controls the Senate after the midterms. Republican Senator Tim Scott making the pitch.
3: 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They're trying to change the very DNA of our country.
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6: 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Tonight, partly cloudy skies with a low of 63. Tomorrow, mostly sunny, breezy, scattered showers and storms possible. High 79. Tomorrow night, partly cloudy and 50. Monday, mostly sunny, high 74. I'm Roger Davis. For your local forecast 24/7, visit WKVI.com.
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1: News. I'm Chris DeMeo. President Trump continues his weekend trip to Ireland on Sunday. It involves a little R&R.
2: Day two of the weekend trip involves the sport of golf. The president waking up at his Dunburg resort, where the Irish Open Golf Tournament is currently being played. There are rumors the president himself will present the winner's trophy.
1: Fox's Jonathan Savage in London. U.S. Senate races in Texas and Michigan could determine which party controls the Senate after the midterms. Republican Senator Tim Scott making the pitch.
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9: 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Tonight, partly cloudy skies with a low of 63. Tomorrow, mostly sunny, breezy, scattered showers and storms possible. High 79. Tomorrow night, partly cloudy and 50. Monday, mostly

0: 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I'm Roger Davis. 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

0: conflict will drive down crude, lowering fuel prices.
1: Oil will come tumbling down. When that happens, oil prices will come tumbling down.
0: The UK Maritime Trade Operations Center says it has received a report of a vessel being struck by an unknown projectile in the Strait of Hormuz, a vessel status unknown. Indonesian rescuers have launched a search operation for a passenger ship carrying more than 240 people in the Java Sea. The ship's operator lost contact with the vessel following a report of bad weather. 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
6: From the Tri-County Weather Center, Roger Davis on Vinyl Gold 99.3. 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Tonight, partly cloudy skies with a low of 63. Tomorrow, mostly sunny, breezy, scattered showers and storms possible. High 79. Tomorrow night, partly cloudy and 50. Monday, mostly sunny. High 74. I'm Roger Davis. For your local forecast 24/7, visit WKVI.com.
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0: Well, President Trump continues his weekend trip to Ireland Sunday. It involves a little R&R.
1: Day two of the weekend trip involves the sport of golf. The president waking up at his Dunberg resort, where the Irish Open golf tournament is currently being played. There are rumors the president himself will present the winner's trophy.
0: Fox's Jonathan Savage. The top two seeds battling out in the women's U.S. Open final on Saturday.
2: World number one Aryna Sabalenka was looking to become the third woman ever to win three straight U.S. Open titles. It was not to be. Elena Rybakina dethroned Sabalenka 6-4, 5-7, 6-2 for her third career Grand Slam title.
0: Fox's Tim McMaster. A plane carrying Wisconsin Congressman Tom Tiffany making an emergency landing in Lake Wausau after losing power Saturday night. Tiffany and the pilot with minor injuries. 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
7: 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Tonight, partly cloudy skies with a low of 63. Tomorrow, mostly sunny, breezy, scattered showers and storms possible. High 79. Tomorrow night, partly cloudy and 50. Monday, mostly sunny. High 74. I'm Roger Davis. For your local forecast 24/7, visit WKVI.com.
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1: News. I'm Chris DeMeo. President Trump continues his weekend trip to Ireland Sunday. It involves a little R&R.
2: Day two of the weekend trip involves the sport of golf. The president waking up at his Dunburg resort, where the Irish Open golf tournament is currently being played. There are rumors the president himself will present the winner's trophy.
1: Fox's Jonathan Savage. The top two seeds battling out in the women's U.S. Open final on Saturday.
3: World number one Aryna Sabalenka was looking to become the third woman ever to win three straight U.S. Open titles. It was not to be. Elena Rybakina dethroned Sabalenka

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2: 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Tonight, partly cloudy skies with a low of 63. Tomorrow, mostly sunny, breezy, scattered showers and storms possible, high 79. Tomorrow night, partly cloudy and 50. Monday, mostly sunny, high 74. I'm Roger Davis. For your local forecast 24/7, visit WKVI.com.
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1: News. I'm Chris DeMeo. President Trump continues his weekend trip to Ireland today.
2: Day two of the weekend trip involves the sport of golf. The president waking up at his Dunburg resort where the Irish Open Golf Tournament is currently being played. There are rumors the president himself will present the winner's trophy.
1: Fox's Jonathan Savage. Police say a trespasser tried to enter the home of former Vice President Kamala Harris on Friday night. The woman contacted Harris's security.
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2: 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Tonight, partly cloudy skies with a low of 63. Tomorrow, mostly sunny, breezy, scattered showers and storms possible. High 79. Tomorrow night, partly cloudy and 50. Monday, mostly sunny. High 74. I'm Roger Davis. For your local forecast 24/7, visit WKVI.com.
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6: Happy weekend to you, and welcome to Sunrise. I'm Kevin Peterson, and for the next 2 hours, we'll fill your ears and your heart with some awesome positive music and stories, too, like the little girl who wanted her favorite uncle to be at her dance recital, but he couldn't make it, or so she thought. Also, the teenager who took notice of his grandparents trying to cross the street and had a hard time with it, so he invented something to help. We'll also go behind the scenes of a song this morning with our popular feature called What's the Story? Now let's get going with the first song of the show, Micah Tyler and God

Elevation Rhythm on Sunrise. It's called Washed. Well, a teenager's grandparents struggled to cross the street before the light changed from walk to don't walk, so he invented a smarter way to give them and millions of others more time. It's a really cool invention, and I'll tell you all about it in two more songs. Here's the first one, Ain't No Way, from Jamie McDonald.

Life isn't as easy as a Sunday drive. It has bumps in the road. So if you're traveling down a path that's hard, you can find positive music to encourage you today here on Sunrise.

0: Big Daddy Weave on Sunrise with Let It Begin. Well, 18-year-old Jay Young noticed something while walking with his grandparents one day in Daegu, South Korea. They often weren't able to make it across the street before the light changed. So Jay decided to do something about it. He created Smart Blink, a traffic light system that detects how quickly pedestrians are moving and gives them enough time to safely cross. It can even recognize wheelchairs and crutches. Jay's invention earned first place in his category at the 2026 Regeneron International Science and Engineering Fair in Phoenix, Arizona. He's now hoping Smart Blink can one day be used in communities around the world. But the best reaction came from his grandparents. They were touched to learn that Jay had noticed those difficult moments and turned them into an idea that could help others. You can see Jay and more about his invention now at sunrise.com.
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A big family lunch and naps during the game. Sundays were made to be positive, and so are we. 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

0: Rattle is from Elevation Worship on Sunrise. Well, many years ago, a young man started his career fixing broken electronics. Now at 64 years of age, he discovered something even more rewarding, helping people get better. In two more songs, you'll get all the details to this story. And now here's Leanna Crawford with Thank God.
1: Oh.

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There's joy on Sunrise.

0: Still is from Crowder and Zach Williams, and you're listening to Sunrise. John Adesoy is proof it's never too late to take your life in a new direction. John grew up in Nigeria and began his career as an electronics technician in Greece before moving to England. In 2013, he started working as a healthcare assistant at Southmead Hospital in Bristol, England, and eventually decided to become a nurse. While working at the hospital, John completed a nursing degree apprenticeship at the University of West England, even attending the university alongside his son, Daniel, who was studying music technology. This summer, John graduated and became a registered nurse at Southmead. He says fixing electronics once brought him satisfaction, but seeing patients getting better brings him even greater joy. His message to others considering something new? Don't let age stop you. There's more of John's inspiring second act waiting at sunrise.com.
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the bills, meetings, games, practices, and cleaning. 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

and Wilson with God's Story on Sunrise. Hey, I'm Kevin, and in Ohio, a tiny kitten couldn't walk, so one creative animal shelter worker grabbed some cardboard, rulers, duct tape, and a few Hot Wheels, and at the end of this set, you'll hear how it all turned out for the adorable kitten. Now here's Forrest Frank on Sunrise with OK.

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0: Symphony is positive music from the band Switch on Sunrise. When a tiny tabby kitten named Gelato arrived at Cincinnati Animal Care in Ohio, a spinal injury left his back legs too weak to support him. But Gelato wanted to move. He wanted to play and explore, and he was too small for the shelter's mobility devices. So veterinary assistant Mallory Smith got creative. 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He's even beginning to stand on his own for short periods, and veterinarians are optimistic he could be fully recovered. Sometimes helping someone get back on their feet, or paws in this case, requires thinking outside the box, or maybe inside the toy box. 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
1: Fox News, I'm Deborah Valentine. Wisconsin Republican gubernatorial candidate Tom Tiffany posting to X that the small plane he was a passenger on made an emergency water landing in Lake Washaw Saturday night after the plane lost power.
2: He says the aircraft lost power as it was preparing to land at Wausau Downtown Airport, forcing the emergency landing.
1: Fox's Claudia Cowan. Indonesian rescuers say about 140 passengers are missing. At least 102 have been rescued after a ferry carrying more than 240 people overturned in the Java Sea. President Trump wrapping up his two-day visit to Ireland today. He met with political and business leaders Saturday.
3: I'm pleased to say that Ireland is now the sixth largest source of foreign direct investment in the United States, with nearly $392 billion invested in 2025. America.

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1: 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This morning, partly sunny with a high near 78. A chance of rain showers is possible. Later today, a low around 69. Tonight, partly cloudy with a low around 50 and a slight chance of rain showers. Looking ahead to Monday, sunny with a high near 74. Currently, it's 69 and overcast. I'm Roger Davis. For your local forecast 24/7, visit WKVI.com.
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CC Winans on Sunrise with Worthy of It All. Well, a younger girl at her dance recital thought her uncle was hundreds of miles away until he walked through the front door. We're coming up on that story and how to see the video soon, but now here's Micah Tyler with Even Then. On the night

0: Gonna Be All Right from Ryan Ellis on Sunrise. Well, Cassidy Stinger wanted one person at her dance recital in Belmar, New Jersey, her uncle and godfather, Brian. But the problem was, Brian lives hundreds of miles away in Beaufort, South Carolina, so Cassidy's parents gently told her not to get her hopes up. What Cassidy didn't know was that Brian had secretly booked a flight. After landing, Brian FaceTimed her from outside the house, wished her luck, and apologized for missing the recital. Cassidy immediately became emotional. Then, just moments later, Brian walked through the front door. Cassidy ran straight into his arms as Brian asked, "You really think I'd miss your recital?" So do you think she was mad or did she cry? All you have to do is head to sunrise.com to see how it all played out. Sometimes the best surprise is simply showing up for someone you love.
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0: John Reddick with Holding On, Praise God. And we started that set with Micah Tyler and Colton Dixon's song Perfectly. Now here's Micah telling us all about it in this week's What's the Story?
1: Hey, this is Micah Tyler with the message of my song Perfectly. I want to be perfect. I look around at the people next to me. I look on social media and over again, I see this perfect picture of someone's life. And I think to myself, God, when other people are brave, all I see is fear in my life. And then I remember that it's God's perfect love that casts out that fear. I feel like every time that I make a turn, it is heading down another broken road when I remember that God has a perfect plan for my life. See, at the end of the day, when we throw up our hands and we confess the places that we fall short, that's when God's perfect love shows up and loves us perfectly.
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could. And when it led me to the cross, only then I understood that even in the ruthless

Seth Schleter, Valley of Worship on Sunrise, and it's the last song of the show for this morning. Thank you for being here. 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Sunrise is distributed every weekend on the United Stations Media Network. I'm Kevin Peterson. Have an awesome week, and we'll meet you right back here next weekend, same time, same station, for another Sunrise. Till then, make sure you keep the faith. Oh!

0: Pressure on Ukraine after more deadly Russian strikes.
1: Russian President Vladimir Putin out with a new warning to the West. He says sending European troops into Ukraine would amount to a direct conflict with Russia. This after some European leaders backed a potential peacekeeping force.
0: That's Fox's Claudia Cowan. President Putin also denying that Russia poses any threat to Europe. 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
5: 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This morning, partly sunny with a high near 78. A chance of rain showers is possible. Later today, a low around 69. Tonight, partly cloudy with a low around 50 and a slight chance of rain showers. Looking ahead to Monday, sunny with a high near 74. Currently, it's 69 and overcast. I'm Roger Davis. For your local forecast 24/7, visit WKVI.com.
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Psalm 34, 17 through 18. The righteous cry out, and the Lord hears them. He delivers them from all their troubles. The Lord is close to the brokenhearted and saves those who are crushed in spirit. Proverbs 27, 5 through 6. Better is open rebuke than hidden love. Faithful are the wounds of a friend. Profuse are the kisses of an enemy. Matthew 5, 3 through 10. Blessed are the poor in spirit, for theirs is the kingdom of heaven. Blessed are those who mourn, for they shall be comforted. Blessed are the meek, for they shall inherit the earth. Blessed are those who hunger and thirst for righteousness, for they shall be satisfied. Blessed are the merciful, for they shall receive mercy. Blessed are the pure in heart, for they shall see God. Blessed are the peacemakers, for they shall be called sons of God.

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1: Morning. Today I want to talk about something we all need and struggle to give, forgiveness. In Matthew 18, Peter asks Jesus how many times he must forgive someone who keeps hurting him. Peter suggests 7 times. Jesus answers in effect, "Don't keep score," and tells the parable of the unforgiving servant. In the story, a king decides to settle his accounts. One servant owes him an impossible amount, far more than he could ever repay. The servant falls to his knees and begs for patience, and the king does something astonishing. He doesn't merely extend the deadline, he cancels the whole debt and lets the man go free. But outside, that servant finds a man who owes him far less and demands payment. The man pleads for patience, but the servant has him put into prison. When the king hears, he asks, "I showed you mercy. Shouldn't you have shown mercy too?" God's forgiveness is meant to reach our hearts and flow through us. That's a powerful story, isn't it? And if we're honest with ourselves and with God, many of us have asked Peter's question, "How many times do I have to forgive?" We know the church answer. We know we're supposed to say as many times as it takes, but living that answer is much harder than speaking it. Peter may have thought 7 was generous. We like to know when our obligation is finished. Jesus turns the question around. Instead of asking, "When may I stop forgiving?" he asks us, "What kind of person is God shaping me to become?" Sometimes a person says, "I'm sorry," but keeps doing the same thing. We get tired and guarded, yet Jesus isn't giving us a number to reach before we slam the door. He's teaching us to let mercy become a way of life. Let's be clear. Forgiveness is not pretending nothing happened, calling wrong things right, or staying unsafe. It doesn't automatically restore trust. Forgiveness means refusing to let hatred, revenge, or bitterness rule our hearts. We place judgment in God's hands and ask Him to begin healing us. That's hard. When I'm hurt, I may think, "Jesus can forgive because Jesus is Lord. I'm only human." But I'm not alone. Jesus walks with us, and the Holy Spirit gives strength we don't have on our own. Maybe you know that frustrated feeling. "Can't this person hear me? Don't they care enough to stop? How many more times can I take this?" Those are honest questions. God is not frightened by our honesty. We can bring the anger, the sadness, and the confusion into prayer. Forgiveness doesn't begin by denying what we feel. It begins by telling God the truth and allowing His love to meet us there. Sometimes forgiveness happens in a moment. More often, it's a process. We may forgive today and wake up tomorrow feeling the pain all over again. That doesn't mean we failed. It may simply mean we need to hand the hurt back to God again. We can pray, "Lord, I chose mercy yesterday, and I choose it again today. Please keep working in me." Little by little, the grip of the wound can loosen. Think of forgiveness like opening a clenched hand. When hurt, we grip the memory, rehearse the conversation, and carry the offense everywhere. God patiently helps us loosen that grip until the hurt is no longer the only thing we hold. We're not living in very forgiving times today. Public conversation quickly becomes us against them. We're encouraged to assume the worst and treat every disagreement like a battle. Anger gets attention. Mercy rarely makes the headline. And sometimes the hurt is enormous. As our nation remembers the attacks of September 11th of 2001, on its 25th anniversary, we remember lives lost, families changed forever, and a wound carried by a whole country. Forgiveness in the face of such suffering is not simple or sentimental. It doesn't erase justice, grief, or remembrance. It means we ask whether hatred will have the final word, or whether we will allow God to lead us toward truth, courage, and peace. Jesus calls us to live differently. Mercy can look weak to a world that admires payback, but it takes courage to release revenge, speak truth without cruelty, and believe God can bring something new from what's broken. Forgiveness offers a glimpse of the kingdom of grace. And before we think only about big national wounds, let's bring this close to home. Sometimes the hardest people to forgive are the people we see often, a relative, a neighbor, a coworker, or someone in our own congregation. Maybe they said something sharp. Maybe they embarrassed us. Maybe their habits get on our nerves. Maybe we have quietly decided, "I'll be polite, but I'll keep my distance." Church families are made of real people, and real people are not always easy. We misunderstand one another and carry different experiences. Forgiveness invites us to slow down, listen, speak kindly, and remember that the person before us is someone God loves. Much hurt grows from ordinary moments. A forgotten call, a careless word, being left out, or a church decision going another way. Those wounds feel real, yet they can become places where grace is practiced, with a calm question, a patient answer, or a willingness to hear the rest of the story. What might forgiveness look like this week? Maybe it means making a phone call, or listening before defending ourselves. Maybe it means apologizing without adding, "But you did this." Maybe it means praying for someone whose name makes our body tense. Maybe it means asking a trusted pastor, counselor, or friend to help us take a safe and faithful next step. When conversation is possible, we might say, "I care about you, and I need to tell you how that affected me." Then we listen. The other person may apologize, or they may not. We speak truth with love and leave room for God to work in both hearts. Maybe the person we most need to forgive is ourselves. Some of us replay what we said, did, or failed to do. Repentance and making amends matter. But once we've confessed and received God's mercy, we can learn, change, and walk forward. Grace is the power to begin again. The servant received mercy, but did not let it change him. That's the warning. God's grace is meant to soften our hearts, shape our choices, and spill into other lives. If we refuse to forgive, we close ourselves to the grace we claim to treasure. This doesn't mean forgiveness earns God's love. God's love comes first. The king's mercy came before the servant had done anything to deserve it. But genuine grace changes us. When we truly understand how much we have been forgiven, compassion begins to grow. Not perfectly and not all at once, but truly. We see that grace most clearly in Jesus. He welcomed people who had failed, told the truth about sin, and made restoration possible. At the cross, human cruelty was on full display, yet love still spoke. That's the well we draw from. We forgive not because the wound is unimportant, but because Christ's mercy is greater than the wound. So let me offer three gentle questions for the road ahead. First, what hurt am I still carrying? Second, what would it mean to place that hurt in God's hand? And third, what is one loving, wise step I can take? It might be prayer. It might be a boundary. It might be a conversation. It might simply be the decision to stop feeding the resentment today. Please don't confuse forgiveness with returning to danger. If you're being harmed, seek help and safety. Mercy and wisdom belong together. You can forgive, require accountability, and still need space. That balance matters because Jesus is not asking us to become doormats. He's inviting us to become free. Bitterness can tie us to the person who wounded us. We keep reliving the moment and giving it fresh power. Forgiveness says, "What happened was real, but it will not own my future. God's love will have the last word in my life." Imagine homes, churches, and communities practicing honest, courageous grace, not silence in the face of wrong. We could disagree without destroying, correct without humiliating, and admit mistakes without believing one failure must define us forever. Children and grandchildren watch how we handle hurt. What a gift when they hear an adult say, "I was wrong, please forgive me," or "That hurt, but I still love you." Then forgiveness becomes more than a lesson. It becomes a living witness. Forgiveness changes how we remember. We may not forget the facts, but with God's help, the memory need not poison the present. As Scar says, the wound was not the end of the story. Healing happened, life continued, and love found room to grow. Perhaps today you're not ready for a conversation, and that's all right. Start smaller. Put the person's name before God. Ask for willingness before asking for warm feelings. Pray, "Lord, I'm not sure I can forgive, but I want to want what you want. Meet me here." That honest prayer is not nothing. It may be the first crack where the light begins to enter. And if you are the one who needs forgiveness, don't rush the other person. Offer a sincere apology. Name what you did. Listen to the impact. Make changes where you can. Accept that trust may return slowly. Our task is not to control another person's response. Our task is to come into the light, take responsibility, and live differently. Friends, God is patient with us. Every day we depend on mercy, receive it again, and get another chance to pass it along. We will stumble and begin again, but God doesn't give up on the work He has started on us. This week, make forgiveness part of a daily prayer. In the morning, ask for a soft heart. At midday, pause before reacting. At night, release what you can. Small practices form us. Over time, mercy becomes less like a special event and more like the way we move through the world. So when Peter asks how many times, Jesus moves him away from arithmetic and toward a transformed heart. Forgiveness is not a tally, it's a rhythm. Receiving grace, releasing resentment, and returning to God whenever the old hurt rises. It is the steady work of love. Let's pray. Loving God, thank you for the mercy you show us. You know the hurts we carry and the people we struggle to forgive. Give us courage to tell you the truth, wisdom to set healthy boundaries, and grace to release bitterness. Where trust has been broken, guide the slow work of repair. Where reconciliation is not possible or safe, give peace. And when we need forgiveness, make us humble enough to ask. Shape our hearts to look more like Jesus. Amen. Thank you for listening to today's message from the Knox United Methodist Church. We would love to welcome you in person. We're located at 201 South Shield Street. Sunday worship begins at 9 a.m. Have a wonderful week. Take good care of one another, and may God bless you.

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1: Good morning and welcome to Sounds of Praise, a ministry of St. Peter Lutheran Church and School in North Judson, Indiana. The St. Peter congregation, shepherded by Pastor Daniel Speckard, is affiliated with the Lutheran Church Missouri Synod and, as such, is a community of faith, which is Christ-centered and service-oriented, founded upon the gospel of Christ crucified and risen for all. We are Donna and Brian Ness, members of St. Peter Congregation, and we look forward to sharing Christ's Word with you through Scripture and song on this 16th Sunday after Pentecost. The Old Testament and the Gospel readings present the same message to all who live under God's grace. Joseph forgave his brothers for their hatred, having sold him into slavery many years before the account we hear today. His words to them, "God meant it for good that many people should be kept alive," is reflected in the hymn, "The Will of God is Always Best."
2: A reading from the 50th chapter of Genesis. When Joseph's brothers saw that their father was dead, they said, "It may be that Joseph will hate us and pay us back for all the evil that we did to him." So they sent a message to Joseph, saying, "Your father gave this command before he died. Say to Joseph, 'Please forgive the transgression of your brothers and their sin, because they did evil to you. And now, please forgive the transgression of the servants of the God of your father.'" Joseph wept when they spoke to him. His brothers also came and fell down before him and said, "Behold, we are your servants." But Joseph said to them, "Do not fear, for am I in the place of God? As for you, you meant evil against me, but God meant it for good, to bring it about that many people should be kept alive as they are today. So do not fear. I will provide for you and your little ones." Thus he comforted them and spoke kindly to them.

0: St. Paul reminds those of the church in Rome to live in loving support of their fellow believers, remembering that whether we live or whether we die, we are the Lord's. We may not pass judgment, but are to show love as we have received it from God. We sing of this in the hymn, "Let Us Ever Walk with Jesus."
1: A reading from the 14th chapter of St. Paul's letter to the church at Rome. As for the one who is weak in faith, welcome him, but not to quarrel over opinions. One person believes he may eat anything, while the weak person eats only vegetables. Let not the one who eats despise the one who abstains, and let not the one who abstains pass judgment on the one who eats, for God has welcomed him. Who are you to pass judgment on the servant of another? It is before his own master that he stands or falls, and he will be upheld, for the Lord is able to make him stand. One person esteems one day as better than another, while another esteems all days alike. Each one should be fully convinced in his own mind. The one who observes the day observes it in honor of the Lord. The one who eats, eats in honor of the Lord, since he gives thanks to God, while the one who abstains, abstains in honor of the Lord and gives thanks to God. For none of us lives to himself, and none of us dies to himself. If we live, we live to the Lord, and if we die, we die to the Lord. So then, whether we live or whether we die, we are the Lord's. For to this end Christ died and lived again, that he might be Lord both of the dead and of the living. Why do you pass judgment on your brother? Or you, why do you despise your brother? For we will all stand before the judgment seat of God. For it is written, "As I live, says the Lord, every knee shall bow to me, and every tongue shall confess to God." So then each of us will give an account of himself to God.

0: The Gospel reading returns us to the theme of forgiveness. In the Lord's Prayer, we pray, "Forgive us our trespasses as we forgive those who trespass against us." In the parable of the unforgiving servant, we have a very strong picture of the unimaginable debt each of us has been forgiven. The talents are understood as about 20 years' earnings for a laborer. 10,000 would be impossible to repay. A denarius would be a day's pay. We have received an unbelievably large gift by the death and resurrection of Jesus, greater even than the debt we hear about in the parable. One response we must make is to forgive others. We hear of this great gift to each of us in the hymn, "Lord of Glory, You Have Bought Us."
1: A reading from the Gospel according to St. Matthew, the 18th chapter. Peter came up and said to Jesus, "Lord, how often will my brother sin against me, and I forgive him? As many as 7 times?" Jesus said to him, "I do not say to you 7 times, but 70 times 7. Therefore the kingdom of heaven may be compared to a king who wished to settle accounts with his servants. When he began to settle, one was brought to him who owed him 10,000 talents. And since he could not pay, his master ordered him to be sold with his wife and children and all that he had, and payment to be made. So the servant fell on his knees, imploring him, 'Have patience with me, and I will pay you everything.' And out of pity for him, the master of that servant released him and forgave him the debt. But when that same servant went out, he found one of his fellow servants who owed him 100 denarii, and seizing him, he began to choke him, saying, 'Pay what you owe.' So his fellow servant fell down and pleaded with him, 'Have patience with me, and I will pay you.' He refused and went and put him in prison until he should pay the debt. When his fellow servants saw what had taken place, they were greatly distressed, and they went and reported to their master all that had taken place. Then his master summoned him and said to him, 'You wicked servant, I forgave you all that debt because you pleaded with me. And should you not have had mercy on your fellow servant, as I had mercy on you?' And in anger his master delivered him to the jailers until he should pay all his debt. So also my heavenly Father will do to every one of you if you do not forgive your brother from your heart."

0: Thank you for welcoming us into your home to share the love of Jesus with you. 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Throughout your life, may you always find comfort and strength in Christ, your good shepherd.
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4: 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I'm Mark Eicher. 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
3: What were the non-negotiables you were raised with? By non-negotiables, I mean the things that could finish the sentence, in this family, we, such as, in this family, at dinner time, we try at least one bite of everything on our plates. Or, in this family, we go on trips during the summer. Or we go to college, or we go to church on Sundays. Or, in this family, we root for the Packers. Sometimes the non-negotiables could be stated as negatives, like, in this family, we don't touch Dad's tools. Or, we don't bother Mom while she's watching her show. There are some lines you do not cross. Every family has these non-negotiables. Expectations that aren't up for discussion. Rituals that are not on the table for trading out. They're what make a family what it is. It's core values, beliefs, convictions, practices that if you gave them up, you'd be a different family. Even in families with low expectations, even they have non-negotiables. Even if it's only, you don't tell me what to do, you do you. Even if the only rule is there are no rules, that's still a rule. Part of what makes non-negotiables necessary is that they establish

take a life. Without some non-negotiables, we couldn't live together or work together. We couldn't even play together. We couldn't trust each other. We wouldn't even know who we are. Non-negotiables are embedded in our identities and secured by our boundaries. You don't even have to believe in God to have non-negotiables. Maybe you don't believe in God. You might believe that things got to be this way through evolution, through randomness and chance. And if that is the case, then the non-negotiables we had yesterday may not be the ones you want for tomorrow. Because if there is no creator, God, to tell us thus far and no further, then we have to make our own boundaries. Or I make mine and you make yours, even if all we can agree on is don't tell me what to do. Which, incidentally, is how someone once described hell, a country where people are always trying to get what they want, but not what they need, and always moving further and further away because they don't want to be told what to do. Whether or not we can agree about God, I think we can agree that at least some non-negotiables are inevitable. Because without some boundaries, everything dissolves into everything else, into indiscriminate nothingness. But maybe that's what you believe, that there are no permanent boundaries, that there really is no difference between biting your nails and biting your friend, though your friend might disagree. If that is what you believe, then that's your non-negotiable. It's your judgment on the universe, your belief about how things really are. I guess that's another way to describe a non-negotiable. It's just how things are, at least from a certain perspective. I don't know what your perspective is, but if we had the opportunity, I would like to know about you, to try to understand something about your story, how you came to believe what you believe, why you hope what you hope. I would like to know you because you are a non-negotiable for me, for us, for this community of which I am a part. That's why we go to the effort to produce this program every week. We do it from the conviction, from the belief that you, whoever you are, wherever you are a non-negotiable. Because God says so. Jesus, God's word, God's eternal son who created everything, he said it, not just with his words, but also with his deeds. He said it by being born as a fellow human being alongside us. He said it by the way he embraced everyone he met. He said it by the way he surrendered his life to God's justice and mercy. Jesus' surrender culminated in his death on the cross. And God was pleased to raise Jesus from the dead so that he, in a way I don't fully understand, could be present everywhere by God's Spirit so that he could return one day and raise us all from the dead and make everything new, better than new. Jesus said and did all of this because, just as God was not willing to let his son be lost in death, so also God is not willing that you would be lost. You are God's non-negotiable. Jesus sent me to tell you that. Jesus told his followers once, "It is not the will of God, your Father in heaven, that one of these little ones be lost." It's recorded in the Gospel of Matthew, chapter 18, verse 14. Little ones here refers not just to small children, but also to everyone who is small and vulnerable, to everyone threatened by the sins and failures of others, to everyone shackled by their own failures and sins and not able to free themselves. Those are the little ones of whom Jesus speaks. They are all of us, though sometimes we like to think otherwise. We're all little ones before God. And Jesus says that his Father, actually he says your Father, our Father, is not willing that one, not even one, of these little ones be lost. It is not God's will for little ones to be lost to him or lost to us. God's love for them, all of them,
His desire.

0: desire for their eternal good, that's a non-negotiable. Which brings up another related non-negotiable for God. Forgiveness. Earlier, Jesus had taught his followers to pray, "Forgive us our debts, as we also have forgiven our debtors." And he told them, because if you forgive others their trespasses, that is, their slights and shortcomings and failures, your heavenly Father will also forgive you. But if you do not forgive others their trespasses, neither will your Father forgive your trespasses. In other words, for the God and Father of Jesus, forgiveness is a non-negotiable. God gives boundaries to protect his forgiveness because forgiveness reflects who God is. It's part of God's identity, his justice, and his mercy. To expect for God not to care about forgiveness is to ask God to be a different God, a God of your own making. And then to put your trust in that God, to stake your life on that God, instead of on the God and Father of Jesus. If we want to be part of God's family, forgiveness is a non-negotiable. Now, there was an instance when Jesus' first followers wanted to test this. Is forgiveness really necessary in every situation? They wondered. I mean, what if you have a really good reason not to forgive someone? Say, like, they did it on purpose. They did it because they knew it would bother you. And even though you've told them how much you hate when they do that, and this is at least the seventh time that they've done it, and they're not even trying to change, what about then? There've got to be more important things than forgiveness, Jesus. Like sanity and common decency, right? Jesus, as he often did, answers the question with a fictional story. A parable. It's recorded in Matthew chapter 18, starting at verse 23. Jesus said, "For this reason, the kingdom, the rule and reign of heaven, has become like a certain king who wished to settle accounts with his servants. And as he was settling, one servant was brought before him who owed 10,000 talents." 10,000 talents, which would have taken the average day laborer somewhere in the neighborhood of 60 million workdays to pay back, an impossible debt. And so, because he could not pay it, the master ordered that the servant be sold, along with his wife and his children and all that he had, and payment to be made. So the servant fell down before him and pleaded with him, saying, "Be patient with me, and I will repay you everything." But because the master was moved with compassion for this servant, he released him and forgave him the debt. Then that same servant went out and found one of his fellow servants who owed him 100 denarii, 100 days' wages, and grabbing him, he began to choke him, saying, "Pay what you owe." So his fellow servant fell down and began to plead with him, saying, "Be patient with me, and I will repay you." But he was not willing, and he went and threw him in prison until the debt should be paid. Now when his fellow servants saw this, they were greatly distressed, and they went and reported to their master all that had taken place. Then the master summoned him and says to him, "You wicked servant, all that debt I forgave you because you pleaded with me. And it was necessary, wasn't it, for you to have mercy on your fellow servant as I had mercy on you?" Because he was angry, his master handed him over to the jailers until he should repay all that was owed. So also, Jesus said, will my Father in heaven do to all of you if you do not, each of you, forgive your brother from your hearts. Matthew chapter 18, verses 23 through 35. Jesus compares God, his Father, to this king. Now, That doesn't mean that God is like this fictional king in every sense, but at least in one sense. In God's family, forgiveness is a non-negotiable. It's not up for debate, because forgiveness is what makes us who we are. It doesn't mean it's easy, just necessary. Necessary because God is not willing that even one of these little ones be lost. Not lost to him, not lost to us. And we're not going to change God's mind on this. And we shouldn't try. We can't give up on anyone because God hasn't given up on us. Jesus' story is a comfort and a warning. It's a comfort because no debt is too much for God to forgive on account of Jesus. And a double comfort because Christian forgiveness doesn't start with us, but with God. It's God's non-negotiable, not ours. Our forgiveness is simply God's forgiveness flowing through us. The algorithm is simple. As God has had mercy on us, so we have mercy on others. That's the Christian way. It's not so much that we're trying to imitate God, though sometimes the Bible says it that way. See Ephesians chapter 5, verse 1. But it's not imitation in an artificial sense, but an organic sense. We are participating in God's life. We're riding the wave of God's forgiveness. We're carried along by the river of God's life. Because God's life and God's forgiveness are just two ways of saying the same thing. Which means that if I shut out God's forgiveness, then I shut out God's life. So Jesus' story is also a warning. But the warning is not, watch out because God might change his mind and decide that he doesn't love but actually hates you. No, that's not the warning. It's not that God's forgiveness is conditional. It's that God's life and God's forgiveness are one in the same thing. If you refuse to let God's forgiveness flow through you, or if I refuse, then we are at the same time refusing God's life, refusing the God of Jesus, and making a God of our own choosing. And then those little artificial gods will have to pay the bill for our unpayable debt to the true God. Today, if you look at your hands or you look in your heart and you notice that maybe you do have someone in a chokehold of unforgiveness, like the wicked servant in Jesus' parable. In the fictional story, it was too late for him, but in real life, it is not too late for you. Jesus tells this story because he loves you, to warn you and to comfort you. God's forgiveness is still on the table. It's still there, ready to flow through you right now. So, take a deep breath. Loosen your grip a little. Let God's love and life flow through you and to you, because he is not willing that even one of these little ones be lost. And that includes you. C.S. Lewis wrote, "Everyone says forgiveness is a lovely idea until they have something to forgive." For anyone who belongs to Jesus, forgiveness is a way of life, but that doesn't make it easy. I saw the difficulty of forgiveness on the face of Erica Kirk when I watched a video of her speaking at the memorial service of her late husband, Charlie Kirk, who was murdered 1 year ago this week. In her talk, Erica, who has a master's degree in legal studies, described the cowardly murderer who shot her husband while hiding from 400 feet away. She described him simply as that young man. That is, somebody's neighbor, somebody's friend, somebody's son, their little one. That young man. She repeated it, lifting her eyes up in grief and pain as she said it. She referenced the words of Jesus from the cross when he prayed for the people who were crucifying him. "Father, forgive them, for they know not what they do." Forgiveness that would flow even to those men. That man, Erica said it again, this time with a flash of anger on her face. Maybe she was contemplating his crime, what he had done, what he had stolen from her and her two small children. But then she paused, loosened her grip a little, and took a deep breath. And it was like she wasn't even there anymore. Or maybe just smaller all of a sudden. When she spoke again, she was just a little one standing in the presence of the Holy God, the King who had forgiven her an unpayable debt. When she spoke again, it was a prayer pleading for mercy she couldn't afford. That young man, I forgive him. She said it almost surprised to hear herself saying it before hiding her face in tears. A minute later, when she regained her composure, once more she addressed the tens of thousands of people standing in the stadium. I forgive him because it was what Christ did and what Charlie would do. The answer to hate is not hate. The answer we know from the gospel is love, and always love. To forgive someone, you don't have to pretend that what they did wasn't so bad. To forgive someone, you don't have to pretend that there won't be lawful, God-given consequences in this life. To forgive someone, you don't have to pretend that the debt they owe isn't crippling. You don't even have to pretend that you like someone to forgive them. Forgiveness is simply releasing the chokehold. Forgiveness means wanting good for the person who hurt you, seeking their good, not their ill, praying for them to be included, cured, found, restored, made whole again in Christ. Forgiveness starts with God's forgiveness for us. The truth that God absorbed the whole crippling debt of our sin in the death of his Son because he was moved with compassion for us. That's where all Christian forgiveness begins. And forgiveness starts to flow through us because we have no life outside of Jesus. We died to ourselves and our lives are hidden in him. Our forgiveness is just Christ's forgiveness passed on. In this family, we forgive each other. In the name of Jesus, amen.
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1: Thank you, Mark. Today I'm visiting with Dr. Jeff Gibbs, a beloved Bible teacher in our church body. Welcome back to the program, Jeff.
2: Thanks, Mike. It's good to be back.
1: So today we're talking about forgiveness. You've written on this extensively as you've commented on this gospel according to Matthew and Jesus' teaching here. And in your commentary, you offer some counsel, pastoral counsel to people who might be struggling with forgiveness. And you walk us through some steps. I thought we could just walk through those steps here. Yeah. And you say the first step is to remember that God takes the initiative.
2: We love because he first loved us. So God loves first. He didn't ask that we ask him to save us. No, he just does it. He takes the initiative. And that's what God is like. The parable begins with the master, the king, forgiving an unfathomable debt. And the servant, maybe this shows his problem, he says, if you're patient, I'll pay it back. So the master is compassionate. He has compassion. He is deeply moved with pity. And so he forgives the debt. And then the very nature of that is there are two possibilities at this point. One is the God's forgiveness begins to be transformative, or it doesn't. And this guy, it didn't affect him. In another context, he's owed a considerable debt, 100 days' wages. And he chokes his fellow servant and throws him in jail. And the master says, you did not let my forgiveness transform you at all. You rejected it, so I'm taking it away. So that's kind of severe, but on the other hand, God takes the initiative. God doesn't ask us to be wonderful. He doesn't ask us to be forgiving. First, he forgives. And then he says to his followers, you forgive as well.
1: And I appreciate how you say that, not completely transform, but just begin to transform us. And you address that in the second step that you talk about, that yes. Distinguishing between the decision that we make to forgive someone and the emotions that may or may not come with that.
2: The word here that's used to forgive means to dismiss or release. That's one way of thinking about forgiveness. I release you. So yeah, there's that. But then we all have experienced this too, is that you see that person around the corner in the aisle of the grocery store and your stomach knots so hard you think you're going to vomit. But that doesn't mean you haven't released them. You did release them. The act of the will and the emotions. And I think it's important in this case to try to separate those out, because otherwise you can walk around feeling, oh, I haven't forgiven anybody that's really hurt me. And the answer is no, yes, you have. In Jesus, you have. Emotions, you just have to work on them over time.
1: Third step then you mention is that we might have to do this again and again and again. And so not only do we distinguish between the will to forgive and the emotions of it, but also my failing and feeble forgiveness and God's once and for all forgiveness in Jesus. Those are two different things.
2: The act of God for us in Jesus is one and done. He died. He's not going to die again. He rose from the dead. He's not going to rise again. So yeah, I've counseled lots of people and had to remember myself as well that if this thing comes up again, okay, it came up again. It's still in the context of Jesus, who now forgives my desire not to forgive. And then his forgiveness begins to transform me again, and I just move on. So in that sense, the Christian life of growth is not a straight upward movement, right? It doesn't mean it's not happening. It doesn't mean I'm not being transformed or effective. I am.
1: Thanks for your counsel and helping us wrestle with forgiveness.
2: It's something that we all wrestle with, so I'm happy to be here.
1: Taught by Jesus, we are bold to pray. Our Father, who art in heaven, hallowed be thy name. Thy kingdom come, thy will be done, on earth as it is in heaven. Give us this day our daily bread, and forgive us our debts, as we forgive our debtors. And lead us not into temptation, but deliver us from evil. For thine is the kingdom and the power and the glory forever and ever. Amen. Receive the blessing of the Lord. The Lord bless you and keep you. The Lord make his face shine on you and be gracious to you. The Lord look upon you with his favor and give you peace. Amen.
3: 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I'm Mark Eicher. 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

The Lutheran Hour has been brought to you by the Lutheran Churches of Denham, Hamlet, Hanna, Knox, La Crosse, Madarieville, North Judson, Tracy, Wanata, Wheatfield, and Winnemac. 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
2: The most improbable plot twist in college football is happening in Bloomington, Indiana. The program that up until this season had lost more than anyone else in FBS history is now the top-ranked team in the CFP, thanks to the unlikeliest cast of characters.
3: I had zero stars out of high school.
4: I was a zero star.
5: I was a zero star recruit.
6: I probably had like two, maybe three offers. I had that chip on my shoulder, like I had something to go prove.
3: When you go up against five stars or four stars, you know, the big names that everybody's talking about all the time, it's, okay, they're going to have to show me, why are you better than me? Why were you ranked higher than me? In the long run, it kind of paid its dividends now.
6: I think everyone doubting us and saying that this was impossible and that this couldn't be done and just proving everybody wrong, that it inspired so many people.
4: It's definitely rare, but I feel like we got to go win a national championship and have the title to solidify everything.
3: I think a lot of people like to root for the underdogs, and I think you couldn't find a better team than the one we have.
7: You know, everyone loves an underdog, and the IU football team is an incredible underdog story. I mean, it sounds so far-fetched, so fantastical, that it almost

season in which they won double digits before. Now think about that. They'd never won 10 out of their 12 games. Compare that to the Irish. If they don't win 10 of their 12 games and they lose maybe 3 or 4, well, the rumors start flying about firing the coach. But the Hoosiers have never won that many games. And then we had last season. They won every game they played all year long. They beat Oregon at Oregon State. They beat Ohio State in the Big Ten Championship. And they went 16-0. Matter of fact, for the first time since Yale in 1894, 100 and whatever, 25 years ago, they beat the Alabama in the playoffs. They beat Miami for the national championship. It was such a terrific season. And like we saw in that opening video, they did this with 0 5-star recruits. Not one of those players was anything in coming out of high school. Not one of those kids had them say, you know, this is a great player, he's going to go really far. No, they were a bunch of underdogs. And the teams, they all played, by the way, they all had 5-star recruits. Miami had 8, Oregon had 9 5-star recruits, Alabama had 11, Ohio State had 11. Don't forget about Fernando Mendoza. He was a 2-star recruit from Miami. No one thought he was really that great. Matter of fact, he wanted to play, since he lived in the town of Miami, he wanted to play for the University of Miami. But they wouldn't even let him join the practice squad. They wouldn't let him on the team. So Mendoza went to IU. And then he won the Heisman, led the team to national championship. It's an amazing story. This story, matter of fact, is regularly being called the greatest underdog story in the history of sports. No wonder the nation rallied behind IU in that historical run, because everybody loves an underdog. Today, we're starting a new sermon series called The Underdog. God loves using the underdog. He loves using people that the world doesn't expect much from. God loves using people that the world has said, it doesn't really matter that much. Well, the good news for you and me is that God loves to use the underdog. I don't know about you, but I was never a 5-star recruit in anything. But see, when God gets a hold of us, he has a way of making something out of nothing. And I wonder if God does this so that everyone around will know that what's coming from us, it's got to be God, because it couldn't have been us. I think that's why God loves to use the underdog. Now, in this sermon series, we're going to look at the life of a Bible character named Gideon. And he was a classic underdog. He was someone who no one else thought was going to amount to much. But God looked at Gideon and said, I'm seeing a hero here. I see a leader here. I see potential here in Gideon. And the funny thing we're going to see today is Gideon actually didn't see any of those things in himself, but God did. So before we get started with Gideon's story, let's look at the world that Gideon was living in at the time of the Judges. See, the story of Gideon is found in the book of Judges about 220 years after Israel entered the Promised Land. So we have the story of Moses leading the people to the Promised Land, and Joshua and the taking over and pushing out the other people in the Promised Land. And in this period, now we have, it's called the Judges, the time of the Judges. And these judges were leaders that served as military generals, and kind of also as judges, because they would settle disputes. People would come to them and they'd say, no, this is the right way, this is the wrong way, this person's right, this person's wrong. But they were leaders that were calling the shots on just about everything for the whole country. They were the ones that decided what the Israelites were going to do, where they were going to go, what was right, what was wrong, according to God's laws. That's who the judges were. And they weren't kings, because this wasn't from the same family. They were just people that God would choose, and then there'd be a time and God would choose another one. And Gideon is the first judge whose origin story we really get to see. And so we see all of his flaws, we see his struggles, we see where he came from. That's why it makes it such a great underdog story. But I got to talk about the cycle of the time of the judges, because back in the book of Joshua, before this, it was clear that Israel
had failed to drive out

out all the Canaanites, the wicked people that were living in the land. God told them to push them all away, have them go live somewhere else, and they didn't do that. And God then warned them that if they don't push those other people out, they'd be influenced by their culture, and they're influenced by the sin around them, and that is exactly what happened. And so we see this cycle all through the book of Judges. First, the Israelites began to hang around the wrong people. So they would, you know, these people around them, the sinful culture around them would begin to influence them to sin. And then that sinful behavior of those around them begins to rub off on them. They become more sinful. And then the Israelites, now they're sinning, which moves them out from underneath the umbrella of God's protection. Now, once outside the umbrella of God's protection, they're going to be conquered and oppressed by some foreign army. And then the Israelites would realize what had happened, how far they were from God. So they'd repent and ask God to save them. And then God would raise up a judge, a deliverer, and would bring this person from out from among the Israelites to lead them to freedom from that oppressor. And then they'd have a time of peace and prosperity until they would start hanging around with the wrong people again, and the cycle continues. Now, in the time of Gideon, these conquering oppressors were the Midianites. And the Midianites were actually distant relatives of the Israelites. Both were descendants of Abraham. But that's a long time ago, and now things are very different. And so each year, Israel would plant these crops, raise livestock. It was an agrarian culture. But when the harvest came, this horde of Midianites on camels invaded, and the Bible says they're compared to a swarm of locusts. They would just come, here they come. They'd steal the crops, they'd steal the livestock, they destroyed everything. And then this left Israel with virtually nothing to eat or live on for the whole year. And this is the world of Gideon that we're entering here when we start this story in Gideon, in Judges chapter 6, starting in verse 1, the story of Gideon. The Israelites did evil in the Lord's sight, so the Lord handed them over to the Midianites for 7 years. The Midianites were so cruel that the Israelites made hiding places for themselves in the mountains and the caves and the strongholds. And whenever the Israelites planted their crops, marauders from Midian, Amalek, and the people of the east would attack Israel, camping in the land and destroying crops as far away as Gaza. They left the Israelites with nothing to eat, taking all the sheep, goats, cattle, and donkeys. And these enemy hordes coming with their livestock and tents were as thick as locusts. They arrived on droves of camels, too numerous to count. And they stayed until the land was stripped bare. So Israel was reduced to starvation by the Midianites. Then the Israelites cried out to the Lord for help. When they cried out to the Lord because of Midian, the angel of the Lord came and sat beneath the great tree at Ophrah, which belonged to Joash of the clan of Abiezer. And Gideon, son of Joash, was threshing wheat at the bottom of a winepress to hide the grain from the Midianites. And the angel of the Lord appeared to him and said, "Mighty hero, the Lord is with you." "Sir," Gideon replied, "if the Lord is with us, why has all this happened to us? Where are all the miracles our ancestors told us about? Didn't they say the Lord brought us up out of Egypt? But now the Lord's abandoned us and handed us over to these Midianites." Then the Lord turned to him and said, "Go with the strength you have and rescue Israel from the Midianites. I am sending you." "But Lord," Gideon replied, "how can I rescue Israel? My clan is the weakest in the whole tribe of Manasseh, and I'm the least in my entire family. I'm the lowest of the low," he's saying. And the Lord said to him, "I will be with you, and you will destroy the Midianites as if you were fighting against one man." The enemy, see, doesn't want us to realize that we can win. But actually, the enemy wants us to feel overwhelmed and hopeless. See, Israel was dealing with a very real situation here. They were outnumbered. They're starving. The Midianites have been doing this oppression stuff for over 7 years.
This was just the way things were. They couldn't see a different life than the one they were living. And the enemy of our souls tries to do the same thing to us, to make us think that the problem is so big that we just can't even handle it. There's no point in even taking it on. Just make us think, this is just the way things are. So we're overwhelmed and we're hopeless. And see, in verse 3, it says, whenever the Israelites planted their crops, the Midianites wanted to make the Israelites feel defeated before they even had a chance. They were just still planting the crops, and here they come. And this is the enemy and what he tries to do in us as well, stopping us on the front side so there's no reason to even try. Make us feel like there's no hope. What's the point? But see, you and I, we're underdogs. And that means we've got to keep the hope alive in our hearts. Hope says that our future with God is going to be good. Hope says that somewhere along this path, God's going to turn things around. Hope chooses the future to see the future that God has planned for us. That's why we must purposefully choose hope and keep the flame of hope alive in our hearts. We cannot allow the enemy to defeat us before we even begin. See, they arrived on droves of camels, too numerous to count. The Midianite army was so huge. The Bible says they used these camels, and it was like hordes of camels. Now, one thing about the camel hordes, they could travel over 100 miles a day. They're like a long-distance attack threat. So the attack would come pretty much out of nowhere. It would come without warning. And this left the Israelites in a constant state of fear, constant state of worry and anxiety. And see, fear is powerful because it freezes us. And fear can make us quit before we even begin. See, if we're afraid on the front side, we won't even try. And if we look at how big the enemy is, the hordes of camel soldiers, we're just going to quit before we even give God a chance to save us. And that's what the enemy wants for us. He wants us to quit on the front side. And you and I must refuse to quit. Because the only way the enemy wins is if we quit on the front side. As long as we get back up, as long as we fight on, we do win in the end. So we, all of us, must refuse to let that fear in our heart and refuse to be overwhelmed by the size of the enemy against us. Because God's about to do something amazing, and he's about to use us underdogs to do it. Now, back in 1989, a Pennsylvania man purchased a painting for $4 at a flea market. This painting was a dark, dismal country scene. The signature couldn't even be really figured out who made it, what it was. And the man that bought it for $4 didn't even really like the painting. He did like the frame. So he thought, well, for $4, I might be able to restore the frame. After the man failed to restore the frame, he nearly tossed the whole thing into the trash. Before throwing it in the trash, he took the painting out of the frame and discovered an old folded up piece of paper behind it. Now, he didn't realize it at first, but he just discovered something incredible. That man was holding one of 24 original Dunlap copies of the Declaration of Independence. They were used to spread the good news around the colonies that independence had been declared. And these Dunlap copies were literally printed on the very night of July 4th, 1776. They went out and made these copies so they could spread them out across the American colonies. Right now, there are only 3 individuals who own one of these. The rest are in museums. And this man took it to auction and got $2.4 million in 1989. In the year 2000, it went up for auction again, got over $8 million. And this amazing discovery was found hidden in what was supposed to be trash. This painting looked like nothing special. Even the frame couldn't be salvaged, but the value was inside there. It just wasn't being realized. Well, you get where we're going here, right? Others may not see what God's placed in you. The world may not be aware of how God is going to use you. Other
people may just see a dismal scene. There's nothing special here, nothing specifically great going on here. But that's not what God sees at all. See, God sees the hidden things inside of you. He sees what others cannot see. God sees a hero inside of you. Even if you don't see that hero, God still sees it. Now, don't get me wrong. This is not about being arrogant or prideful. We got to see ourselves properly. It seems there are kind of two ditches that Christians fall into when it comes to this kind of thing. One says, I'm a worthless worm that has no value at all. You know, there's no point or anything good to me. And the other side of the ditch says, I'm perfect and I have no faults at all. We don't see, the problem with those two ditches is that's just not the reality. The reality is, yes, we have flaws. Yes, we have problems. Yes, we're broken, and yes, we're human. But God loves to use imperfect things to bring about His perfect will. And we are powerless in ourselves, it's true. But we are powerful with God flowing through us. We are flawed, that's true. But we are also infinitely valuable. Both those things are happening at the same time, and that's who God has made us. That's what makes us the underdog. Now let's build on this idea a little bit more. You see, our perspective matters. In verse 11, Gideon was threshing wheat at the bottom of a wine press. Okay, there's a lot hidden in this little verse here in 11. We see Gideon in a wine press threshing wheat. Well, you don't thresh grain in a wine press. Those are two totally different things. We all know that wheat and grapes are not the same thing. So to thresh wheat, you typically grind it down and toss it into the air to separate the inedible casing from the heavier edible grain. So you grind it down and it kind of comes out of the shell, and then the shells are lighter than the grain itself. So you throw it in the air and the grain falls down because it's heavier and the casing blows away in the wind. Ideally, you do this on a mountaintop where there's like a breeze. And then wine presses, see, they were typically underground cavities carved out of stone with kind of two sections, and one was always a little lower than the other. And in the upper section, you'd tread on the grapes, and the juice then would run down into the lower section where it'd be stored. And Gideon is down inside of a wine press, but he's tossing wheat down in a wine press. Well, there's no wind down there. Sifting that grain is not going to go very well down there. Okay, what's the point I'm getting at? Gideon needed to be on a mountaintop, but he's down in a wine press. Gideon was supposed to be up high where he could see things, not down in a pit where he can't see anything. And the mountaintop is a great place to see what's going on around us. You can't see anything down in a wine press, but up on a mountaintop, Gideon could see all kinds of things. He could see from God's perspective. But instead, he's down in the wine press. And God wants us to see things from His perspective, way up there. Not from our discouraged perspective, way down here. Because when we can see things from His perspective, that mountaintop perspective, our problems seem smaller. And He seems bigger. And the Midianites, though there may be a horde of them on camels, it's like, well, my God is still big enough to take care of all this when we see things from God's perspective. In verse 12, the Lord calls him mighty hero. The Lord is with you. Well, speaking of seeing things from God's perspective, Gideon needed to see himself from God's perspectives. God saw Gideon very differently than he saw himself. Here's God saying, you're a mighty hero. Well, at this point, he hasn't done anything to be called a mighty hero. He's hiding in a wine press. And when we look at Gideon, we see a weak, cowardly, skeptical person who had an inferiority complex. But what did God see? God had a different perspective, and he saw an underdog. God called Gideon a mighty hero. Not because of what he'd already done, but because of his potential, what he was about to do, what God planned to accomplish through him. Now, does that mean that God doesn't see us with clarity? No, of course God sees things with
perfect clarity, but he has a different perspective than we have. God sees our future and not just our present and our past. So he sees us from not just where we are now, but he sees us where we're gonna be when we obey him. So from our point of view, we just see our failures and our shortcomings, our now and our past. But God has a totally different perspective because he sees the future. And then verse 15 says, my clan is the weakest. I'm the least in my entire family. Well, because of Gideon's perspective about himself, he's got these excuses for why God couldn't use him. Gideon's saying, I'm a nobody. You know, my clan's the weakest. Who am I? But notice, God wasn't accepting these excuses. God didn't say, oh, you're right. You are the weakest. No, that's not what God says at all. God has a different perspective about Gideon. And if you and I are going to be underdogs, we got to rid ourselves of these excuses. We got to stop with all the reasons why this isn't going to work. Stop with all the reasons why this isn't going to succeed. I love how Gideon lets go of his excuses here. Though it's not specifically said, we do see that Gideon trusts God. He accepts what God says. So Gideon, we know that because he chooses to get up out of that wine press and go lead the people of Israel. I like how he lets go of those excuses. He decides instead to act on what God said. And look, you and I, we're just cups. That's all we are. And the cup itself doesn't matter nearly as much as what's in the cup. The cup, what the cup is filled with is what matters. And we say to ourselves, I'm not good enough, and I can't, God can't use me. And listen, we will never ever feel adequate enough to do what God's called us to do. None of us feel adequate to do this. All of us feel like we're not quite good enough. But it's not about the cup. It's about what's in the cup. It's about what we're filled with. Our cups are filled with Jesus, the living water. This is just God working inside of us. So God doesn't need us to be perfect. He just needs us to be filled with him. He just needs us to be willing to do his will. That's all God's asking for from us. This is Dr. Lester Sumrall from February 15th, 1913, and died April 28th, 1996. He was the pastor of Christian Center Church in South Bend, and for over 65 years, he was an evangelist and a missionary and a humanitarian and a pioneer in Christian broadcasting. And from that church in South Bend, he ran a global ministry that was over, that did continents and countries. It was amazing. Widely recognized for his global evangelism, his teaching ministry, his focus on international humanitarian aid. And he authored more than 130 books, started TV stations, radio stations, Bible colleges. And when he passed away in 1996, his funeral was televised around the world. I got to be at that funeral in person, and there were all kinds of Christian leaders from all over the world there in attendance to show how much they respected the ministry of Lester Sumrall. But if you saw his beginnings, this future wouldn't have even seemed possible. He's born in New Orleans, grew up pretty much indifferent to God. Even though his mother was a devoted Christian, he really didn't seem to care. But all that shifted at age 17 when he contracted tuberculosis. And so he's left dying in his bed. He thought he was going to die. And it was there on that bed that he had a vision showing a coffin on one side of the bed and an open Bible on the other. And he knew exactly what this vision meant. He knew that he was being given a choice to preach the gospel or to die. And there on that bed, he committed his life to preaching the Bible. Well, the next morning, he wakes up and he was completely healed from his tuberculosis. Now, his life encapsulated the life of an underdog. I heard him say one time, I'm no racehorse, I'm just an old plodder, but each step I take is sure. I love that idea. Because you see this guy, he's an underdog. And how did he do this underdog stuff? Well, he didn't do it as a racehorse, he did it as an old plodder. See,
The world looks at the racehorses and sees something special. Oh, look at them. God loves the old plodder, the one who continues to go forward in God every single day, the one who chooses to believe what God has said about him, chooses to believe that over their own feelings. And you and I, we need the faith to just plod along doing God's will. Because there's going to be times in our lives where God asks us to do something we don't feel we're capable to do. And when that happens, we have an important choice. Are we going to choose to believe what God has said about us, or are we going to choose fear instead? We might be afraid. Yeah, you might be afraid. I'm afraid. But let's do it afraid. We might feel unqualified. I know I do. But God has said we can do it anyway. Gideon chose to believe what God said about him instead of believing his own view of himself. And if Gideon would have stayed in that pit, there would be no victory for him or for the Israelites for that matter. But instead, he plods along, says, okay, God, I choose to trust you and I'm taking a step of faith in your direction. So how do we apply this to our lives? Believe what God said about you and plod along and take the next step God's giving you. First, we have to choose to believe what God says about us. That means no more speaking self-hate, no more cutting ourselves down. We have to take who God says we are and believe that. Believe that if God said it and God asked us to do it, then we can do it somehow. And also plod along and take that next step God's giving us. God's going to give us all a step to take to get us out of that wine press, to get us where he wants us to be. And you and I, we've got to get past our fears and we've got to take that step. We got to have faith in God that if he's leading us somewhere, it's going to be okay. Look, we don't have to be racehorses, but we do have to take the next step God's giving us to plod along and get up out of that wine press. Let's have a word of prayer together. Lord, we pray right now for you to help us see ourselves the way that you see us. We don't want to see ourselves through the eyes of the broken person that we've been and the failures that we've had and the mistakes that we've made. Lord, we want to see ourselves the way you want us to see us. And so we're praying, Lord, for this truth of who you've made us to be deep in our hearts. We pray for this truth to penetrate our hearts so we're no longer speaking self-hate. We're speaking your word over our own heart and mind and lives. Help us, Lord, to take that next step of faith, even if we feel inadequate, even if we feel like we can't pull this off. We help us to take that next step of faith that you've put right in front of us. We pray this in Jesus' mighty name. Amen.

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4: 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You know, really foster those Christian friends. Foster those Christian adults around them. And you've got a strong Christian that can light up the world.
3: Today on Focus on the Family with Jim Daly, we're going to hear about a rather unique ministry that is bringing the gospel of Christ to young children in public school. I'm John Fuller, and thanks for joining us.
5: You know, John, one of the most amazing things about Jesus was his love for children. There was something special between children and the Lord. And I think part of it is children are just innocent, right? They don't know. They tell the truth. You're fat. You're skinny. I mean, kids just say the straightforward things. Yeah. And I think the Lord saw that as just, you know, little truth tellers, and their hearts are pure. And I just think the Lord had a heart for children. In fact, in Matthew 18, he said, whoever humbles himself like this child is the greatest in the kingdom of heaven, which has often made me think, how do children think that the Lord would make that statement, right? If you act like a child, the kingdom of heaven is yours. And I think that's part of it, what I just said. You know, unfortunately, I think it's easy for parents to underestimate the value of their children and their ability to understand Scripture and to apply biblical truth. And I think it starts at an early age. And our guest today is going to talk to us about how effective we can be as Christians, helping our own children, but also children in public school, to recognize their spiritual bent.
3: Yeah, it's really exciting to talk about this. I think a lot of people don't know what you can really do in a public school. So we're very pleased to have Corey Pennypacker in the studio with us. She's the CEO of Bible to School, and they equip communities to provide free Bible classes to elementary school kids during their public school day. And she's recently come out with a great book called Backpack Faith, Helping Your Child Live Confidently for Jesus in Public School. And of course, we'll have more details at the website.
5: Corey, welcome to Focus on the Family.
4: Thank you for having me.
5: Yeah, so let me ask you, that's legal?
4: Yes, that is legal.
5: How does it work?
4: Sure. It's called something called a release time court rulings. It's federal court rulings that say you can release, that's the word release, release kids from school, public school, for a religious class of their choice. It could be Muslim, could be Jewish. We are Bible to School with my organization. We are the non-denominational Christian arm of that. And so, I mean, the Bible used to be a reader in school, you know, way back when, and they took it out. In the early 1900s, these release time rulings happened, and they said, well, you know, kids aren't going to be getting religion anymore in school, so let's give that to the community, and they can release them. And there's three things that make it legal federally all across the country, and that is they have to be off-site, they have to be parental permission, and they can't cost a taxpayer any money. And so those three things, when that happens, you can do that in all 50 states.
5: No, that's terrific. And, you know, again, that's opt-in, as we would say. So the parents have to allow their kids to go do this, but all 50 states are required by law to do this. What's the limiting factor? Why isn't every school doing this?
4: Well, I think it's a lot why I'm here today. People don't know about it. They don't know about it, and I appreciate you having me on because, yeah, you can do this. My organization has been doing this for over 45 years. Mm-hmm. And so it's really something, and there's other organizations around the country that have been doing it for 80 years. So, but the U.S. Supreme, the people ask me a lot, you know, was that ever challenged, you know? And in 1952, it was, and the U.S. Supreme Court upheld it. So it definitely is something you can do. Again, it has to be off-site, parental permission, and no tax dollars. And
5: yeah, so the ACLU hasn't been able to get that out of school in terms of choices by the parents.
4: Right, it's something the parents want.

0: come see this. You got to come see it. And I went and I'm like, wait a minute. I used to wait for kids to come to me. Mm-hmm. And now I get to go to the kids where they are in the middle of the week, in the middle of a school day. And it's no muss, no fuss. And the kids come. And what's amazing is that with what we do, it's half the kids have no church home. Mm. And I saw that with a little boy, Gabriel. He grabbed my heart. He was a little blonde, blue-eyed little boy, curly hair. He lived with his grandmother. He was in third grade. And he was in my small group. And he came week after week. He did not know anything about God before he came. And one day, he accepted Christ as his Savior in the large group part. Mm. And he comes barreling back to my table, big smile. And I said, Gabriel, you know, tell me about that. You accept Christ as your Savior. And he said, yes, I did. And I said, tell me about that. And he said something I will never forget. I get choked up every time I talk about it. He said, I've always wanted to know how to get to heaven, but no one's ever told me.
1: And he's in third grade.
0: Third grade. Oh my goodness. Third grade.
1: And there's some 70, 80-year-olds that ask that question.
0: It is a definite, they don't know. Probably every week in Bible to school, kids say, who's God? I've never heard of him. Mm-hmm. Or they think Jesus is a swear word. It is definitely out of, 70% of the country doesn't go to church.
1: Yeah.
0: So these kids aren't hearing it anywhere. We think of, Little House on the Prairie and all those shows that used to have it all in there. It's definitely not, they're not seeing it anywhere.
1: You know, Corey, again, I'm going to say, that's our fault as the church, because again, the law allows us to do this, but not every school has this. And that's a shame. We should be, as the Christian community, we should be engaged. There should be one or more, 8, 10 people here in Colorado Springs who are willing to do this for every school. I don't know how many schools, elementary schools. This is second to fifth grade, right?
0: Yes.
1: What does that weekly, it's a weekly meeting. Just talk us through what the typical week might look like.
0: Yeah, the volunteers get together. They set up the room near a church. It's a church offsite, within 10-minute walk or a 10-minute drive of the school. And then they go and get the kids. And the kids, it's usually over lunch and recess. They bring their lunch with them. And we use the time, right? We started off, the small group leaders were like, hey, how was your week? We were praying for your grandmother last week. How was she doing? They walk or they bus there. And then at the church, they're in small group tables, and they come in, they have all their papers and their crinkling papers and all that, and then they have a large group lesson, 20 minutes of a large group lesson, and there's a think about it question. So it's Jonah and the whale, and your think about it question is, how does God give second chances? And so they teach Jonah, it's all hands on there, it gets inside of the belly of a whale, and we do hands on things like VBS, like it is science experiments. You act out the Bible story. And then they go into small group and they say, how did God give Jonah second chances? And then they say, well, how does God give you second chances? And they do this, and then we go into a worship time. So you have large group, small group, worship time. But that think about it question, that small group is very unique to Bible to school. In the country, there's really not a lot of programs that do it this way. And I really believe that the gospel is transmitted through relationships.
1: Oh,
0: so you
1: yeah.
0: build those relationships yeah. every week. Mm-hmm. And so these kids have a safe place to ask spiritual questions. And that's what you were saying. That's what the church is about. We know. The kids want to know three things. They want to know, where did I come from? What's my purpose? And what happens after I die?
1: I think every human being asks that question, or those three questions, and probably more. In that context, the overall program is about 30 minutes then?
0: Or? An hour.
1: An hour.
0: It's 1 hour.
1: 1 hour.
0: 1 hour. And that includes travel time.
1: Yeah. So back and forth. And hopefully it's a church that's nearby the school, obviously.
0: Correct.
1: In that context, second to fifth grade, why is that the critical stage and what you concentrate on?
0: Well, Barna says this, 63% of all Christians come to know Christ before the age of 14. So it's like a 4 to 14 window, they say. And that's when their actual brains are developing their morals and values. So you got clay that you're working with. They are wide open. You were just talking about kids say that everything on their mind. Well, they are really processing this and learning this. And so it is the time for kids to accept Christ as their Savior. We have one little boy, he said, I never knew God made me. Hmm. He just couldn't even believe that there was somebody who made him and created him. And these kids blossom and life.

0: it up when they find out that God made them, God loves them, God has a plan and purpose for their life, and Jesus Christ died for their sins, and they can be in heaven with him someday. Mm. And these are things that kids need to know. I know that we were talking about depression and all that. There's a study called Hardwired to Connect. Dartmouth University did a study. It's a secular university that did this. And they said that kids are hardwired to connect socially, spiritually, and that really helps them bring down that stress, bring down that anxiety. Kids are mind, body, and soul. And when you don't, you know, really help get to process that spiritual questions, have a safe place to process that, then that really ups the anxiety. And they even said that if kids are in a religious program, like Bible to School is, then they do better in school.
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3: And, you know, Corey, stories are so grabbing. You had a little girl who brought a notebook, I think, and she was judiciously taking notes, and you talked to her. What happened with that little girl?
0: Yeah, our program, like I said, is hands-on, and we don't actually have notebooks. But she brought hers, and she was writing and writing and writing. And then she went to her small group, and she was writing, writing, writing. And finally, her small group leader said, you know, what are you doing? And she said, well, my dad doesn't know who God is, and I want to be able to tell him. So
3: that's just so sweet.
0: I love how these kids just want, not what you were saying about their faith. They want to know about God. They want to tell everybody they know about God. They bring their friends. And that's why I said 50 to 60% of the kids that come to Bible to School have no church home. And I really believe that parents want good things for their kids. And even if they're Christian or not Christian, and I know Dr. Dobson years ago said that, and I really grabbed onto that, that, you know, this is a good thing they see, and they sign them up. And so that's why we are hitting a target market that nobody else is hitting. These kids are not going to go to a church, but we can link them to a church. We had a parent survey done a couple years ago, and about 15% of our parents started going to church after they went to Bible to School. This year, I'm proud to announce that only God, 18% of the parents.
3: Up.
0: So it's going up, and I just really believe that this kind of program is an on-ramp to church attendance.
3: Again, I want to say this because it's so obvious, and maybe somebody's just jumped into the conversation, but yeah, following the Lord brings incredible fruit. Love, joy, peace, goodness, kindness, mercy, long-suffering. I mean, these are patience. I mean, wonderful attributes. And those who fight against that, it's ridiculous. And then those that enjoy the benefits of those fruit, it brings peace, God's shalom, to the home.
4: Corey, going back to family impact, you had indicated the story of Johnny really stood out because here's a boy who goes home and brings light and truth to his own family. Share that with us.
0: Yeah, his mother told us that she was at the kitchen counter washing dishes, and she was real. Her home was struggling, and she looked up and she said, "God help me." And just then, Johnny came right behind her and said, "Mom, we need to go to church. We need Jesus." And she saw that as God's answer. They went to church. Not only did she reconnect to the Lord herself, the rest of her family, mostly all of them, got saved.
3: Yeah.
0: Yeah.
3: That's kind of what it's all about.
0: Yeah, awesome. She said he was relentless about going to church. We need to go to church. He's a great kid.
3: You know, my own wife, Jean, in second grade, ironically, kind of the same zone that you concentrate on, second graders to fifth graders. She was a second grader in Southern Cal. She went to release time and accepted Christ at that little event and never gave up. I mean, she was with the Lord and has been with the Lord ever since, which is phenomenal. And that's really the goal, you know, to help these children, especially in today's culture, to have something that's eternal, something they can hold on to, and again, something that brings such positive benefits into their lives. Earlier, I mentioned some of the problems in schools, the political and cultural agendas, etc., that are causing, you know, a lot of Christians to pull out of public schools. And, you know, when I think about it for myself, the parents that are saying, what should we do? You know, Johnny, Maria, whomever, they're kindergartners or third graders, and they're concerned about the ideological push. More Christians are pulling their children out of school. What is your observation of that? And, you know, everybody has to make that decision for themselves, because you don't want to gamble with your children's hearts. But how do you see things?
0: Well, I often tell my daughter-in-laws this, that, you know, they are the parents and they are the experts on their kids, on whether they should be homeschooled or whether to go to Christian school or whether to go to public school. But in reality, 87% of all Christian parents send their kids to public school. Mm-hmm. So I get asked this question a lot of, you know, what do you do? How do you protect your kids from harmful cultural elements in the school system, in the public school system? And I answer that question and I kind of flip it. And I say, how can you prepare your children? Because preparation is protection. And things are going to come down the pike. I mean, you always should get on the school board. You always should be involved. Know what your kids are learning. You should be involved. I was very involved. My husband and I were very involved public school parents. But if you're going to put them in public school, be involved and prepare them with the word of God. Mm. John 1:5, the light shines in the darkness and the darkness has not overcome it. And so that whole preparation part of keeping the word of God in front of them, get them involved in Bible to school, get them involved in a youth group, get them involved in church, you know, really foster those Christian friends, foster those Christian adults around them. And you've got a strong Christian that can light up the world.
4: Mm. You know, Jim, as Corey's talking, I'm thinking about parents who might feel ill-equipped to help their children be a light because they're overwhelmed. And we've tried to address that in the documentary and all the follow-up materials with Truth Rising.
3: Yeah, Truth Rising is a terrific documentary. It's free. You can go to the Focus website and watch it. It's about 90 minutes. But in addition to that, there's a four-part study done by John Stone Street at Colson Center, which is really helpful to address these core issues. But the key thing in Truth Rising, what we're trying to do is encourage Christians to engage. Because that's the change. And that's where, you know, we highlight four or five courageous people like Jack Phillips, who was the baker up in Denver that was taken to task, taken to court, taken to the Supreme Court to prove his right as a Christian to create artwork that fit with his faith. And also Chloe Cole, a detransitioner, who is suing Blue Cross because she never received a negative statement from a doctor or psychiatrist that doing the sexual transition would be harmful to her. Now they're scrambling and they're backing up, both in Europe and the United States, to get out of doing that, the minor treatment of gender dysphoria. And man, that's a great thing that hospitals and others are beginning to not do that. But the point of the documentary is to encourage Christians to engage the culture and to be courageous. And what you're doing is kind of similar to that. And that's something, again, that we could all do in our towns, our cities, our little spots that we're in. We can go to the elementary school and create a volunteer program and get kids introduced to Scripture. And that's what's so exciting about this. Your story could have fit in Truth Rising as someone who was busy, had their own lives, doing their own thing. Their kids were grown, and you're done. And And yet you said, no, I'm going to engage these second and to fifth graders and show them the gospel.
0: And we're going to equip people to do this all over the country.
3: How do we do that? How can somebody listening today say, okay, I want to do this. I'm in Colorado. I'm in California. I'm wherever. How would they go about doing this?
0: Well, they go to our website, BibleToSchool.com. That's Bible, the number two, school.com. And we will help them start a program. We will help them. There's a four-step process.
3: So is it like in a box kind of thing? Can help us do
0: that? Yes, we have something called a membership toolbox, and you become a member of Bible to School. It's a four-step process to become a member, and mainly what we do is help you build a team. We first help you build a team to become a member, and that team is going to help you find the location. It's going to help you with possible transportation. Those people are leaders in your community are going to help you with finding recruiting volunteers, like pastors, and you're going to have business leaders that are going to help you with funding. So we really make it as easy as possible for you, get that team together, and then we have all the tools for you on that toolbox. We have over 300 tools. We have all the curriculum you need. We have live coaching for you. And I wish I had live coaching when I started. We were going through it. But live coaching, and we have a website for them as well. So anything, as you call a plug and play, you can do this, and we make it as easy as possible for that to happen.
3: Yeah. You know, for pastors, I know we have many pastors who listen, and we have an outreach for pastors as well to help their families, to help their congregations. What's the benefit for pastors engaging Bible to School?
0: Well, when you ever talk about people coming to your church, it's always, well, somebody invited me. Well, let me tell you, when you get involved in Bible to School, you invite those children to your church, they're like, oh yeah, I'll come. There's VBS on-ramp there. They're just come and be in our church. It gets the kids in the church, first of all, and second of all, it exposes them to other Christians that say, come visit me in my church. And that's how kids get to church, but that's how it works. That's why I call it an on-ramp to church attendance. And again, you're learning how to connect with a community. Yeah. When a church partners with a local school, people pay attention.
4: Yeah.
0: And they really make a difference in the community. If you want to make a difference in your community, you go to the public school mission field, and that's right in your hometown.
4: Yeah. I'm really pleased, Jim, that our church had an opportunity through a variety of circumstances to meet at a local school. And our team, there was a core team of people that really engaged with the school. They made a job of reaching out to the school administrators and the faculty and just supporting and trying to be a light for Christ in that way. And you're encouraging all of us to look for opportunities to do that.
0: And the other thing is that the churches work together. We're non-denominational, so it's so cool, the body of Christ and all denominations working together for the kids.
3: Let's end with Colson's story. You had a student, Colson. What happened with his little observation about Bible to School?
0: Colson went through our program and actually even led his friends to Christ, but he got into middle school, and we interviewed him, and he started his own Bible hour in his middle school.
3: During, he's an entrepreneur.
0: He was amazing. He had almost 90 kids. It was a worship service. Oh. He got everybody involved. And he said to me, I always thought before Bible to School, I didn't know. I always thought school was school and church was church. And I realized I can live my faith all week long.
3: Yeah.
0: And that really is what we're trying to teach kids.
3: Corey, and that's right at the heart of the message. I think the culture that doesn't believe want to silence us into no action, that what you believe is private, do it at home, just don't bring it into the public square. And they're happy with that. But that's not what the Lord says.
0: No.
3: He says, take the gospel to every end of the earth, right? So every corner. So that's our charge. And so we need to be careful not to take the bait of being comfortable by being silent, and you do what you do, and I'll do what I do. That's what's so great about Colson and that story. Let's take this into public school. It's already gone through the courts. It's completely legal, and let's help kids better understand how they were made and in whose image they were made. Isn't that a great opportunity?
0: Yes, and you could be on the front lines of watching kids' lives change and their family's lives change. Mm-hmm. It's a beautiful thing.
3: You've said it so well. Bible to school, get engaged. If your community, and there's only four states that they're in right now, so if you're in a state that's not doing it, a city that's not doing it, do it. Nobody else is going to step up, so why not get involved? Mm-hmm. And let's see all 50 states have a program like this where you can take kids off the property of the school, take them to a local church, hopefully, spend an hour with them talking about the Lord, and then get those little tykes back to school. I think it's wonderful. And what a wonderful way for us who are older, already done the parenting thing, to engage the culture and help it right itself because of spiritual awakening. Mm-hmm. And that's the way to do it. So get in touch with us. Corey, thanks for being with us.
0: It's a pleasure to be here. Thank you.
3: It's incredible what God is able to do when we are faithful to serve Him and share His good news message, especially with children.
4: Yeah, and Corey's organization, Bible to School, is really remarkable as an outreach. We're going to have all the details available at our website.
3: Also, let me say, if you're interested in learning more about how you can join the fight for our children in public schools, for a gift of any amount, we're offering Corey's brand new book, Backpack Faith, Helping Your Child Live Confidently for Jesus in Public School. This is essential reading for parents and grandparents who want to equip their children and grandchildren to be salt and light in a dark culture. This book helps you to do that as a parent or a loved one. And when you get the book from Focus on the Family, your dollars aren't going to Amazon or pay shareholders. It's all going back to equip parents, help marriages, and families across the country. In the past year alone, we've equipped 1.8 million families to thrive in Christ. I'm very proud of that. Mm-hmm. And we've helped 173,000 people make decisions for Christ.
4: That's so wonderful.
3: It is. Uh-huh. And that's generational impact for the kingdom of God. And we're excited to have you partner with us as we equip more families every single day.
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0: right, welcome to BBC This Morning, and we're grateful for you to be here today. And thank you so much for allowing us to be part of your Sunday morning here on Facebook or WKBI. Welcome to our service this morning, and we're grateful for that. Let's stand together for a word of prayer. Just ask God to be with us this morning. Our Father, Lord, we come to you today. We just thank you that we can have the privilege of just entering your throne boldly through your Son, Jesus Christ, and that's what we do. So, Lord, we pray this morning that you would just be with us, allow us to hear what we need to hear, see what we need to see, and be bold enough, Lord, to act on what you ask us to do in your precious name. Amen.
1: Amen. Good morning, everyone. To go ahead, if you have your Bibles, would you pick it up and turn to Psalm 103? If you don't have your Bibles here, if you have it on your phone, scroll on that way as well. Psalm 103. I'm going to go ahead and read the first five verses, but can I have somebody that would read aloud and proclaim verses 6 through 9? Chloe, okay. And how about verses 10 through 14? Jess, thank you. And then how about 15 through 18? Have a man of God read that one. Thanks, Luke. And then 19 through 22. Can I have it from the... Well, I guess it can be from anywhere. Yeah. Can I have somebody from the back half grab 19 through 22? Yes, thank you. I just want to encourage us again that it is always a blessing when the Word of God is read out loud, not only in the Assembly of Believers, but by the Assembly of Believers. Bless the Lord, O my soul, and all that is within me. Bless his holy name. Bless Yahweh, O my soul, and forget not all his benefits, who forgives all your iniquity, who heals all your diseases, and who redeems your life from the pit, who crowns you with steadfast love and mercy, and who satisfies you with good, so that your youth is renewed like the

0: What is the Lord worthy of to you?
1: I call you name.
0: What is the Lord worthy of to you? If your life was the testimony, and it is, of what the Lord is worthy of, what would people read that the Lord is worthy of? Sing this chorus with these words. I call.

0: Lord, we welcome you into this place. It's your house, and it'd be really easy to act like you're not here and just to do whatever we're going to do in your name. But I pray that we do not bear your name in vain. And Lord, would you just allow us, even as we're about to just hug and greet each other, that your presence would be felt in our songs, Lord, in the message, Lord, in the hugs and the hellos, and just considering how you have given us the gift of your Son, who laid down his life, a shepherd for the sheep, a king for the people. And Lord, we love you and we're never tired of it. We're never tired of that story because it is beautiful and you are beautiful. Beautiful are the scarred feet of the one who brings good news to us. I just pray in your name that we would be the conduits, the partners of that message, the invitation to trust that king, even as we greet each other now, Lord. Be with us as you already are, because we love you and we just want to be with you. Amen. Greeted the Lord. Get a chance to greet each other. Give somebody a hug. You got a question to break the ice. Dale's going to give it to you here.
1: 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Got 1 minute and go.

0: All right, you can have a seat here for a moment this morning. Good to see each of you today. And we're excited to announce some things with you this morning. Our first announcement this morning is with our ladies Bible book club, I think. And it's Catch the Fire. So getting ahead of myself. So on the back table back there, behind Miss Jess and PJ back there, is shirts left over from camp. New shirts. I don't want to mean old shirts that we washed. But Ryan, would you please stand for us? Ryan's going to be our model. By the way, single ladies, he's single himself, so yeah, all right. So yeah, he's cut down the beard, he's cut some of the hair, he's looking pretty good. So that goes for radio audience as well. So just kidding. What's that? Oh, describe him. Brad Pitt with a beard. I don't know. So 6'1". We'll love you to death. That's right. He'll just. Is that enough, Ryan? Okay. He said it's good enough. Okay. So, all right. Curtis, you want to stand up? No. Because, so. It's funny because I was at this. I was at a cross country event, and there's a lady that watches our service each Sunday, and she just said, I just love that Curtis. And I said, yeah, he preached one time, he gets all the love of the world, you know. And so, gentlemen, you're well loved, all right? You're well loved, all right? So not just from the ladies, not just from the ladies, all right? So, appreciate that. I don't even know where I'm going. Oh, okay, cross the shirts. So, anyways, we have extra. They cost the church $12 to make. If you'd like to make a donation, you can. If you're like, I don't have that money or anything like that, just take a shirt, okay? It's nobody's gonna know. We're not tallying it. There's a donation jar if you want to, and if you just want a T-shirt, you can grab one. They look just like Ryan's here, and they're a nice looking shirt that we did across country. Catch the fire. So secondly is this, Mountains and Sandcastles deposit is due today. We're going to Hilton Head, South Carolina, and we are going to study the book of John 15 together, as well as do some different events and some different things and just have a great time that week as we learn the Sabbath with the Lord there. This is the last meeting this Wednesday, September 16th with our book club, and then November 12th will be a fun ladies' night out, which we'll give you more information for. We have a couple of ladies in our church who are hosting a garage sale here in our parking lot. If you would like to help out with that, you can donate stuff, or you can try to sell your own stuff in your own tent. But Diana Volder or Ashley Wallace would be able to answer any questions for you. And if you'd like to drop off donations, we can do that, and we'll put them in our conference room and get those ready and set up for you as well. So this is the last one. We have prayed about this, and we just really ask the Lord what we should do, and we really feel like we're going to pause Trunk or Treat this year, and we're going to pray about what God would have us do next year to be able to get the gospel out in a way that is different than what we have done in the past as far as Trunk or Treat goes. And so if you have questions about that, see me, and I'll try to answer those to the best of my ability. But just want to thank you for the 15 great years that God gave us on that, but we do feel like God's telling us it's time to make a change on that. So talk about change. Let's bring our worship back if we can. And okay, go ahead. Sorry.
1: Yeah, would you guys go ahead and stand with us here? I just feel like I'm supposed to share this here. Would you mind putting a little keys down? Thank you. The gospel of Jesus Christ is the announcement that the King has come, that he has come, that his kingdom has come, that the Messiah has come, and salvation is a response to that hearing the gospel, hearing that this good news has come, that good news has come to dwell among us, and we respond, and there is a process of becoming saved, that we, all that would call upon the name of Jesus, that we would be saved, asking for forgiveness for our sins. And but I just want to encourage us that there is, we were talking with some friends this weekend, and there is such a joy, and even just the joking of, you know, coming in here of hearing the laughter of God's people, there is such a beautiful love that is happening in the body of Christ, that as we are continuing to rightly fix our eyes upon Jesus, as we are continuing to keep our eyes upon him, by extension, there is a beautiful, almost like just a truly supernatural Jesus-like love that is happening amongst his people. And I want to encourage you, because the Bible also talks about, it says that they will know, those that don't know Jesus, they will know us not by our beautiful worship services, which is a beautiful, beautiful thing, not by our outreaches, not by all the things that we are doing kindly, but it says they will know that we belong to him by our love for one another. And I just want to encourage you, as we are just hearing not only what is happening here at BBC, but we have gotten to be with some churches in Florida. We've gotten to be with our house of prayer that we serve at once a month. And this growing thing of, not only are we so in awe and in love with Jesus and keeping our eyes on him, there is something so beautiful of like, man, I'm just so happy to be with, I love Ryan so much. I love Kayla so much. Like, there is a beautiful thing happening of this overwhelming love growing for one another. So I just want to encourage that it also talks about one of the biggest harvests that we've ever seen, that of all these, what is it, thousands, or I don't know what the number is, but biggest harvest that we've ever seen of people coming to know Jesus in our time. I just want to encourage us as we hear about that, of people, we are seeing revival spread across and hearing so many people that are truly calling on the name of the Lord and coming to know him. It would just continue to make sense that it is by our love, they will know us by our love for one another. They will know that we belong to the King of Kings and the one who is above it all because of our love for one another. So I just felt like I wanted to share that here, and thought that was important. But we're going to come into worship here, and Luke, can I have you up here? Can I just have a few volunteers that would just be around, just available for prayer? Yeah, why don't you guys come up here? And then Miss Carolyn and Eddie, would you just mind just being ready to be in the middle? And I just want to encourage, we're going to all worship together, but if you're just like, man, I just need prayer. Like, I really just need it for faith or whatever it might be. I just want to give some space and permission to just kind of exit. Like, I just really need some prayer for this as well. So John and Todd, if you guys wouldn't even just be ready. And do we have God's people here who love? And I know I'm just kind of pointing out people, but there's Jessica and Kayla, and there's so many people in this room that would love to pray. We love to pray for one another. So as we're worshiping here, please be obedient and just be like, I just need some help carrying this. Yeah. So Jesus, as we come in, and Lord, we know that you are already here. We know that you are all around. Lord, we're continuing to ask for more of an awareness of your presence, not just of your presence, Lord, but we want to know you more so we can love you more and obey you more, to love you with all of our hearts. And by extension, we are able to love our neighbor as ourselves, Lord. And we are only able to do that when we have rightfully accepted the love from you first, Jesus. And so we come into your courts with thanksgiving to say thank you for all that you have done. We come in and just say, who else is worthy? Who is like the Lord? May today not pass by, or moments pass by, that we are just settling to not answer your prompting, Lord. May we be obedient to whatever it is that you're asking, Lord, for the greater measure that you want to pour out on us, to know you more, to love you more, and to obey you more. To be enthroned on the praise of your people here, Jesus.
2: Listen to this as we start the song. I just ask for people to be bold, and just to come up and to be prayed for. we're going to hold off on starting the song for a second. We'll probably just do the chorus and the bridge. We just want to really give space. Because if you can get a blessing from the Lord and you want to be touched by Jesus, the scriptures say then look for his people. Because his people are his chosen body. So whether it's encouragement, whether it's just that you need health or healing, we're just going to let this space be soft and wait a second for people just to get prayed for. So we're going to give that time, even if you just want to pray at your seat.

0: Jesus. We asked the question at the beginning of the service today of what is the Lord worthy of? The hardest time to answer that question are in the hard times. Will we be like Job and say, Lord, you're even worthy of a blessing even now? Give and take away, Lord, but yet you still remain the same. And you give, you're generous, you're kind in our hard times, fulfilling in our desperation, encouraging in depression, the healer of our diseases, the restorer of every nation, the redeemer of every family.
1: I am an instrument.

There's a difference between what God is able to do and how God works in his character. There are many things that the Lord has the capability of moving, many mountains that he is capable of moving. And yet the scriptures, it comes and it says that he moves mountains by his people's faith. And we serve a God who wants to partner with us in every season. He doesn't just want to be an accomplishing God or a God who saves or a God who heals. He wants to be a God who specifically works in relationship to his people. And there's a picture in the end of Revelation that talks about there's this bowl and it's full of the prayers of his people. And there's a harp next to that bowl. And both the song and the prayers of the people of God are poured out in heaven. And we come together, not because we are demanding that God would move, but because he has invited us to move with him. And so we're going to sing just this chorus just one more time. Sing about the one who is worthy of it all. I'll let you leave that part, Darby. Can we go to None Like You, actually? The chorus of None Like You.

can't see this morning. The message this morning is from the life of Moses, where he's at the burning bush. And I'd like you to look at Exodus chapter 3 with me here just real quick. Our kids are dismissed if they'd like to go. Sorry, kids are dismissed if they'd like to go. Can we keep middle school up here just so you can... Oh, Kurt's going to do it. Okay. Middle school can be dismissed here with Mr. Curtis. I just want to show you something here real quick. My wife and I had the privilege of going to Route 66 trip from basically Chicago from all the way to the Santa Monica Bay 4 or 5 years ago. And I learned something on that trip was like, when you're on a major highway and you're moving down the road 65, 70, 75 miles per hour, there's things you see, but there's a lot more things you miss. But when you get on the old 66 and you slow down a little bit, there's a lot more things you begin to see. And we stopped at a lot of the little places that used to be big places when 66 was a major route, and God bless the trip. We even met the man in Arizona who started the whole process of making Route 66 an historical marker. We got to meet him in his barber shop, and I'll never forget this. Most of our family was there with us, and we're talking to him. He's talking to us. He said, where are you from? And we said, well, we're from Knox, Indiana. And of course, he said, where's that? And he says, well, it's northern Indiana, if you know Notre Dame or South Bend or something like that. Okay. And he said, and you've traveled 60, and he started to get emotional because it was so special to him that people would continue to travel the 66 route that he had Congress dedicate to be an historical highway. And I've discovered in my own life that because of how busy life can be, I often feel like I'm on the highway when I'm reading the Word of God and I'm just rushing through it. Well, I read my verse, I read my chapter, or I read my scriptures, my devotions, and I just go to the next thing. And I'm probably more guilty of that than I am of slowing down and reading the scriptures in a much slower way. So I was contemplating this week's message, and obviously I've read Exodus 3 several times. I can't tell you why God showed me this, that I've read it and I've read it, but it just really stuck out to me. And it's really sticking out to me in this service, this second service here today. And here's what I read. Begin with me in verse 4. Exodus 3, verse 4. So when the Lord saw that he turned aside to look, God called to him from the midst of the bush and said, Moses, Moses. And he said, here am I. And then God spoke, and this is the part that caught my attention. Do not draw near this place. Take your sandals off your feet, for the place where you stand is holy ground. And the part that captured me was the part that said,

stop where you're at. Don't come any closer. No, I have read it, like probably many of you have read it many times. But for whatever reason, God showed me, he's like, there are moments in our life, there are moments in ministry, where the best thing you can do is stop and take actions. In a figurative sense here. Moses has been shepherding sheep, goats probably. He's going through this wilderness. He sees this bush is being burned, but not consumed. He begins to head the direction that way. The voice speaks to him. Moses, Moses. Moses responds, here I am. And God says, don't come any closer. It's kind of just unique. It's just kind of strange to me how this all just kind of just happens the way it does. But I feel like in this service right here today, we kind of came in and we laughed a little bit and we talked a little bit and we ate some Dale's bread out there and some donuts from Family Express and drank some coffee or water, whatever it is you may have drank. But then we began to sing. Something happened. God, in a mysterious, miraculous way, showed, I think he shows up all the time, but he showed up today in a kind of unique way. Maybe it was what the Lord put upon Darby's heart to just have people prayed for. Maybe it was just the pulling of God to come to the altar. Maybe it was to go to a friend and be prayed for. But I feel like this is where we're at in today's service, that we're at this point where we have to stop and hear what God has us to say. One of the things I think he wants us to do as we're in this stopping point is to pray for our friend Josh here. Now, go all the details, but there's any time you have medical things happen and there's the unknown. Many of you have sat in that seat before, if not yourself, someone you love, close to you. There's many more questions than there are answers, and there's a lot of doubt. And there's this worst-case scenario sometimes comes up. He and his wife are expecting their first child December. I know she don't look pregnant, but she is, so she's carrying a baby. And there's some things with the blood that are causing some questions. I ask Josh if we could just pray for him as a church. But I also know that there's a woman in our church by the name of Aldana Reisner, and she was in our first service. And she came to me this morning. She said, I won't see you next week. I got to start my chemo again this week. It's a three-week process. It's kind of this medicine. If you've ever had these chemo treatments, you know they just can wipe you out. I know she's not here, but we're going to pray for her because that's what I feel like God wants us to do. I want to pray for Josh. Josh, we're going to anoint you with oil this morning, if that's okay. I'm going to have you come up here. If your wife wants to sit with you, she can. If your family wants to come and gather around, you can. But can we as a church pray for the Holdry family here? Sorry. Hudgens. Wrong Josh. Sorry, Josh. Josh. I always knew it was Hudgens. So, but we're going to let your family opportunity come up here. And just, they want to sit. They want to stand around you. And then, if you're comfortable enough, would you gather around this family if we can? And you don't know.

0: I know this is a kind of unusual setting this morning, but if we don't stop to pray for people that we love, why would we expect anybody else to do that? And so, Dale, I'm going to have you start if you would. And if you'd like to pray for Josh and his family, do that. Pray for his parents. Pray for his brother-in-law and sisters, brother-in-laws and sisters. Pray for his friends. Pray for him. And then as I hear it kind of come to a close, then we'll pray. And then Malachi just kind of lead us in a song as we come to a conclusion here today. Brother Dale.
1: Lord God and Heavenly Father, we just come to you, Lord, this morning, lifting up our brother in Christ, Josh, to you, Lord. And Lord, we just pray, dear God, that whatever is going on, Lord, we know that you already know everything, Lord, and that you're all powerful. And Lord, we just lift this situation up to you. Just pray that you'll just be with him, give him strength as he's waiting for answers and different things with the test, Lord. Just pray that you'll be with the doctors. Pray that you'll give them wisdom, Lord. And just pray, Lord, for your will in this situation, Lord. And we just pray, dear God, that there'll be complete healing. There'll be no problems, dear Lord. We lift up the family as a minister as well and are part of the situation, Lord. We just pray that you just wrap your arms of love around this and just lift them up and give them strength. And we ask this in Jesus' name.
2: Day, we thank you for the love and mercy that you've given us, for leading us and guiding us. Father, we come and bring you Josh this morning, that you touch him, that you bless him and his family. God, that you watch over them and touch him in a mighty way, that only you can touch them in that way, that you can heal, you can raise up, you can give strength, you can bless in an abundant way. We pray for that. We pray also for Aldana, Lord, that you touch her, lift her up, God, give her strength to her body. She's had this cancer once before, and God, you gave victory with it, and you can do it again. And God, we pray that that be done. We pray, Lord, that you lead her and guide her, and lead and guide Josh, Father, that you always be with them. Give them strength to their body. For in Jesus' wonderful name we pray. Amen.

gracious Father, Lord, we come to you today, Lord, with fear. Lord, we come to you today with doubts. Lord, we come to you today with questions. But we know that there's nothing that can happen in this world, or there's not one atom that can be out of place unless you allow it to be. Lord, you're the one who controls our heartbeat. You're the one who pumps the blood through our bodies, Lord. You're the one who controls everything. I just thank you, Lord, that even when we feel chaotic, Lord, there is no chaos in your life, in your world. And God, Lord, you can bring a calm to the storm with the word of peace be still. Lord, you can claim redemption for all mankind with just three words: it is finished. Today we lift up our brother to you, Lord, Josh Hutchins. Lord, we just thank you so much for he and his wife. Thank for the miracle you're going to bless him with in December. God, we just thank you for the preciousness and the miracles of babies, Lord, and just how you have blessed so many different couples and families within our church family. Lord, I love to hear the noise and the cooing and the crying, Lord, and the rustling of little children, because it just tells us how our children are part of life, Lord, and it just brings the church alive. I pray for Josh this week. Pray for his wife, his mom and dad, his sisters, or his brother-in-laws, his nieces and nephews. God, that there would be such a peace on this family this week, not because of prayers here today, but because of your presence in their life. Or we feel like we're obeying you today by just stopping what we would normally be doing. Pray for Josh, pray for Aldona Reisner. God, just heal them. Pray when Josh goes to the doctor on Friday or sometime this week, the doctor will say, we don't know what happened, Josh. It's just everything's in order and everything's fine. Just go on doing what you're doing. But God, if that wouldn't be your will, Lord, whatever it is that they have to face, Lord, just give them the strength to be able to do that. Help us as a church body, Lord, to be behind them on every aspect of it. Lord, we just thank you in the precious, holy, and powerful name of Jesus that we have you to call upon, that we have you to lean into for strength, for wisdom, and for comfort. Lord, we anoint him today with this oil. Lord, we anoint his family today with this oil. And Lord, in a symbolic way, we anoint Aldona with you. The fervent prayer of a righteous people avails much. We claim your promise this morning. And Lord, we just thank you by faith that we're asking you, just give the word, and we know that the healing will begin to take place. So Lord, we ask the word be given, and the healing will take place. In the powerful name of Jesus, all God's people said, amen.

just want to continue to take time in prayer. We're going to sing just this first verse of Come Thou Fount. If we can even pull up those lyrics of Come Thou Fount of Every Blessing, it's that first verse. And once this verse concludes, I know that Josh and Eldon are not the only people in here who need prayer. And so if you would be brave, the Lord will honor you. But the Lord cannot, I shouldn't say cannot, but typically he works in our obedience to take a brave step forward. And so would you give him something to bless, whether that's vulnerability or you ask a question of someone else or something that they would be blessed with. But we all just need to come back to that fount of every blessing, because there's none like him. Ask to be drawn close to him. Ask to stop when that burning bush is coming close. Take enough time that it takes to take off our sandals. So as we sing this verse, would you just consider even praying to the Lord of who are you going to go pray with, whether that's across the room or right next to you? And we come to this fount of every blessing, knowing that all good things come from him. All our healings, all our comforts, all our desires are found in the face of Jesus.

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this is Chris. Welcome to Adventures in Odyssey, where wonder, excitement, and discovery are just around the corner. Are you ready? Come on, let's go for another Adventure in Odyssey.

0: Well, hello there, young Parkers.
1: Hi.
0: We've missed you around here. Have you been out of town?
2: No, just out of commission.
3: Yeah, we've been grounded. Yeah.
0: Really? All three of you?
4: Yeah, we're only here now because Mom needed to shop.
2: She's given us a half hour off for good behavior.
0: Only a half hour? Huh? Well, then I better get your orders fast. The usual?
2: Uh-huh.
3: Yeah, sure.
0: Three root beers coming right up. So, what got you in so much trouble, if I may ask?
3: A new babysitter.
0: Oh?
2: Yeah, as in we didn't think we needed one.
0: Ah.
2: Mom and Dad were going out, and we really wanted to convince them that we could take care of ourselves this time. But as usual...
5: Forget about it. I don't want to have this conversation again.
2: But Dad!
6: No more arguments, Olivia. The babysitter will be here any minute.
4: But we're too old for a babysitter.
3: Yeah, we're not babies anymore.
2: Yeah.
6: And you're not grown up either.
5: Well, at least not grown up enough to be responsible for yourselves.
2: What? I can handle responsibility. I'm watching the Allertons' dog while they're away. They wouldn't have asked me to do that if I wasn't responsible. And he's a Great Dane.
6: There's a big difference between taking care of a Great Dane and leaving the three of you alone.
5: In fact, if I had thought of it, I should have asked the Great Dane to babysit you.
2: Dad!
4: By the way, who is babysitting us?
2: Please don't say it's Mrs. Stewart.
3: Oh, no.
6: What's wrong with Mrs. Stewart?
4: She's strict.
5: Meaning she makes you do the things we told you to do?
3: And she has smelly feet and very close veins.
5: What? Oh, you mean varicose veins.
6: Never mind. We're going to be late for our movie.
5: Oh, all right. Listen, Mrs. Stewart is not coming tonight.
2: Yeah!
5: No, okay, but a friend of mine from work gave me the name of a college student who has some nanny experience.
3: She's in college and she's a grandmother?
6: No, sweetheart. A nanny is someone who has professional experience taking care of kids.
4: Why does the word nanny make me feel even more like a baby?
5: Look, if you want to prove to us how grown up you are, then do it tonight with this new sitter.
6: That's right. Olivia, I've written down instructions for dinner. You can show her around the kitchen for whatever she needs.
5: Okay. And you guys make sure to clean up.
6: Mm-hmm.
5: I do not want to come home to dishes and pans all over the place.
4: Wait a minute. How are we going to do that? The dishwasher's broken.
5: You'll have to wash them in the sink by hand.
3: Ew. What? I don't think I know how to do that.
5: Well, you're a smart girl. You'll catch on fast.
4: Oh, man. This is getting worse by the minute.
3: Yeah.
5: Oh, and there she is. Right on time. I'll get it.
6: I want you three on your best behavior tonight.
2: Yeah, right.
6: Try to impress this new sitter with how good and cooperative you are.
2: If we're good tonight, can we go without a sitter next time?
3: Yeah.
6: I can't promise that, but we'll see.
5: Everybody, this is Maria.
7: Hi.
8: Hello.
7: Hi.
6: Thanks for filling in at the last minute, Maria.
8: Oh, quite all right, Mrs. Parker. I relish every opportunity to gain more experience with children.
2: I love your accent. Are you from England?
8: Cambridge, in fact.
2: Oh, I thought it sounded English.
6: Cambridge is in England, sweetie. David, we should go.
5: All right, kids. Remember what we talked about.
2: Yeah.
3: We will.
5: Have a good night.
2: Bye, Mom.
6: Be good.
3: Bye.
6: We'll see you later.
0: That doesn't sound like a bad start.
2: No, she seemed really nice.
4: I was afraid that she was just play-acting. Mrs. Stewart was all smiles at first, too. And then the minute Mom and Dad were out the door, it was brutal.
3: She took off her shoes.
2: Camilla, will you cut it out with the smelly feet?
3: Yeah. I'm just saying.
0: So, when did the trouble actually start with Maria?
4: Pretty much right away.
0: Uh-huh. Right away?
4: Yeah, Mom had written down instructions for a dinner that included salad and asparagus and other healthy kinds of things.
3: Uh-huh. Yeah, where's the fun in that?
2: We thought that if Mom and Dad get a night off, we should too.
8: Right. So, I understand that supper is the first thing on our agenda?
2: What kinds of things do you eat in England?
8: Well, I suppose a lot of the kinds of things you eat here. Bangers and mash,
2: what?
8: Toad in the hole, black pudding.
2: Black pudding?
8: Oh, yes, it's a delicious blood sausage.
3: Ooh.
4: I didn't know English people were cannibals. No wonder George Washington threw you out of the country.
2: Oh, Matthew!
8: How very amusing. Now, about dinner? Olivia, I believe you're giving me direction in the kitchen.
2: I am? Oh, right, I am. Okay.
4: Make it good, Olivia. Plátanos machos fritos would be good.
2: Yay! Sure.
8: Plátanos machos fritos.
2: Really good.
0: What is Plátanos Machos Fritos?
2: Well, it's a...
3: It's a dessert.
0: Dessert?
4: Fried bananas with the sweet sauce and sometimes powdered sugar or chocolate. It's our favorite.
0: Yeah, for dessert, but not dinner.
2: Well, normally, but in this case...
8: I must confess this seems rather unusual as a main dinner course. This sauce seems awfully sweet.
2: You don't like sweet?
8: Oh, I don't care for very much sugar. A spoonful at most.
3: Can I taste some?
2: Go ahead.
3: Mmm. This is great. A lot better than asparagus.
8: Asparagus?
3: Oh, that's what Mom planned
4: for. Why don't you put the plates on the table, Camilla?
2: Yeah.
3: Huh? But I can't. They're in the dishwasher.
4: Then take them out.
3: They're dirty, remember? They were in there when the dishwasher broke. Dad said you have to hand wash them.
4: I do?
8: Well, it's only fair, Matthew. The girls are helping fix the meal.
3: Yep.
4: Oh, fine.
8: Now, Olivia, are you certain about this meal?
2: Oh, yeah. Mom fixes it all the time.
4: It's made with bananas. They're really healthy.
2: Mm-hmm.
8: Very well, then. I do enjoy new experiences in dining.
2: Now we need to slice the bananas.
8: Oh, before we begin, I wonder if you could direct me to your water closet.
3: A what?
2: It's at the top of the stairs on the right.
4: I'll show you.
8: Thank you. Keep at it, girls. I'll be back in a jiffy.
3: Olivia, you sent her to the bathroom. We don't have any closets in there.
2: That's what they call a bathroom in England, Camilla. Don't you know anything?
3: I know lots of things. But why do they have closets for water?
2: Forget about it. Hand me a banana and I'll start peeling.
3: No, let me peel the bananas. I like that part.
2: No, you squeeze too hard and make a mess. Let me do it.
3: No, I want to do it.
2: Give it, Camilla.
3: No, but I want to do that.
2: Stop it.
3: Oops. Now look what you did.
2: Me? You're the one who squeezed it out. Now clean it up.
3: Nuh-uh. I'm not cleaning it. It was your fault.
2: No way. You squished it all over the place.
3: Then you should have been more careful.
2: Ugh. You drive me crazy sometimes. Well, at least help me. Ew. This is gross. Take it and put it in the trash.
3: Nuh-uh. I'm not touching that.
2: Oh, come on. Take it.
3: Hey! You got it all over my new shirt.
2: Too bad.
3: I told you I don't want it.
2: Ew! I can't believe you just did that. Okay, fine, if that's how you want it.
3: No. Nope.
2: Ew!
3: Ew!
2: Ew! Ew!
3: Now it's your turn.
2: Come and get it.
4: What are you doing?
2: She smeared banana on me.
3: No, you smeared banana on me.
4: Stop it, you're making a mess.
2: He's right, we're a mess.
3: But he isn't. Get him!
2: Yeah!
3: Get him!
4: Okay, if you want to play rough.
2: No!
4: Yeah!
8: Children! Children! What on earth is happening?
2: Camilla dropped her banana.
3: You smeared it on me.
8: Well, regardless of how it happened, you've made a dreadful mess.
2: Sorry.
8: Oh, it's all over the floor as well. Now, we must get this cleaned up before someone gets hurt. Am I correct, girls?
2: Yeah.
4: Well, have fun with that.
8: I believe that you were going to wash the dishes so we can use them for dinner, Matthew.
4: I was?
8: You were. Now, if we all work together and quickly, we can salvage what's left of the bananas for dinner. Don't stand there staring, girls. Spit spot.
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2: I never realized how hard it is to clean smashed banana off the floor.
3: Or out of my hair.
0: Your hair?
2: Yeah.
3: Yeah.
2: This is hard.
3: Ugh, sticky. Ew, I'm a mess. Look at me.
8: Right then. Up to the bathroom and I'll help you.
3: You mean water closet, right?
8: I mean the bathroom. I'm going to have to stick your head under a faucet. Come along.
4: What am I going to do with these dishes? Everything's crusted on.
8: Well, I understand you're a clever lad. You'll figure something out. Now let's go, Camilla.
4: Okay. I'll need a sandblaster to get these things clean.
2: Don't complain. If I could use the blaster on the hose to get the banana off this floor.
4: Hey, that's a good idea.
2: You're not dragging the hose in here.
4: No, I'll take the dishes out to the hose. The high-power nozzle can strip paint off the side of a house. I saw it on TV. I bet it'll clear the food right off these dishes.
2: You're kidding.
4: Do I look like I'm kidding?
0: Tell me you were kidding.
4: Well, you know how you sometimes get an idea and at the moment it makes perfect sense, so you do it?
0: Well, I've had a few of those. The water blasting dinner plates wasn't one of them.
4: Yeah, and you know what's wild? If you hit the plate at just the right angle, it takes off like a frisbee.
0: Those were plastic plates, I hope.
4: Of course. I wouldn't do anything like that with glass plates, as if.
0: Uh-huh.
2: How's it going? Are the plates coming clean?
4: This nozzle actually works pretty good. Watch.
2: Oh, hey! Careful, you're getting me all wet.
4: Then move out of the way. Whoa! Did you see that one go?
2: You are crazy.
4: Ha! You have a banana fight in the kitchen and I'm crazy?
2: Have you done the pots and pans? I need them to make dinner.
4: Hey, you do the pots and pans if you want them so much.
2: You need a power hose to wash the plates. How am I supposed to get the pans clean?
4: Beats me. Whoa!
2: Oh. Hey, what was that?
4: Sounds like the dog that you're supposed to be taking care of.
2: Oh no, I let him run around the backyard this afternoon and I forgot to take him in again. I better feed him. I'll be right back.
4: You ought to let him have what's in those pans. I'll bet he can lick them clean.
2: Hey, that's a good idea.
0: Olivia, you didn't.
2: Well, why not?
0: Oh, dear. And where were you while all this was going on, Camilla?
3: I was being a little angel.
4: Ha! Sure you were.
8: There. I think we got all the banana out of your hair.
3: Thank you.
8: Now, about supper.
3: Can I watch a movie while you fix supper?
8: I suppose so. What do you plan to watch?
3: Oh, I don't know. I'll find something.
8: All right. Just make sure it's appropriate.
3: I will.
4: Go on, Camilla. Tell him what you watched.
2: Yeah.
3: He probably won't know it anyway.
0: Try me.
3: The War of the Jurassic Aliens.
0: What? They changed the movie rating system because of the intensity of that film. How in the world did you think that that was appropriate to watch?
2: She wanted to see it, that's how.
3: And my mom said a couple of weeks ago that I'm getting old enough to watch more grown-up movies.
0: Mm-hmm. That one?
3: Well, not that one specifically.
0: So, what happened when you watched it?
3: Nothing.
0: Nothing? And about this time, Maria must have found you in the backyard. Is that right, Matthew?
4: Uh-huh.
0: And what did she think of your dishwashing method?
4: She was surprisingly calm about it.
8: Honestly, Matthew, you've got dishes all over the lawn.
4: It's okay, they're plastic.
8: Well, do you really think washing them in this way is a good idea? Perhaps you should scrub them in a more conventional manner.
4: They're fairly clean now. I just need to rinse them off in the sink.
8: With soap?
4: If you say so.
8: And where has Olivia...
2: Oh, I'm here!
8: Oh, goodness, is that a pony?
2: No, it's our neighbor's dog. Hold on. Come on, Bruno. Cut it out.
8: Down.
2: I have to feed him anyway, so I thought I'd have him help us out.
8: Oh, good heavens, Down boy. Help us.
2: He's going to lick out the pots and pans.
8: Well, I'm not entirely sure that... Yes, all right. Whatever he likes.
2: Okay, watch. Come on. Yep.
8: I've never seen anything like this. We really must get dinner back on track.
2: I'll be in to help after I get Bruno cleaning these pots.
8: If you insist. I think I smelled mailman on his breath. Oh, goodness. I'll just be inside.
2: Here you go, Bruno. Dinner. Matthew!
10: What?
2: Could you keep an eye on Bruno? It's going to take him a while, and I need to help Maria with dinner.
10: Yeah, sure.
2: Thanks. Okay, get this frying oil nice and hot, and then we put the sliced bananas in.
8: Olivia, I'm still not entirely convinced this meal of bananas and powdered sugar is a decent meal. It seems rather more like a dessert to me. What do you think?
2: Well,
8: what now?
2: It's Matthew. Matthew! Matthew, what are you doing?
10: Your dog keeps trying to bury the pots and pans. Make him stop.
2: Do I have to take care of everything? Bruno, come here. Right this minute. Come on. No. I don't want to play. Sit.
8: Oh, sit. No, no, don't let that animal in the house. He'll destroy everything.
2: I'm trying to, but he's too strong.
11: Guys, I decided it was a bad idea to watch that really scary movie.
2: Come on.
10: Put a saddle on him, I'll ride him out.
8: Guys, what is it, Camilla?
3: I think the stuff on the stove is starting to burn.
8: Oh, is that smoke?
10: Bruno smokes?
8: Not Bruno, it's the frying oil.
0: Oh, well, no one put out a call for skin grafts, so I'm assuming everyone survived.
2: Well, fortunately, Maria had some emergency training. She grabbed the metal lid to the frying pan and put it on top. That smothered the fire while she turned off the stove.
0: Oh, yeah. Good.
4: But in the confusion, the dog got away and the smoke alarm wouldn't stop screeching at us.
2: Oh, no! Get the dog!
8: Matthew, stop that alarm! Oh, he's destroying the living room!
10: Somebody open the windows!
8: I want my mother!
2: Camilla, just sit down and stay out of the way while we catch the dog!
10: Oh, don't sit in that chair, Camilla! I need to reach the alarm!
2: Would you just make up your mind?
10: I just need to push the reset button!
2: Incoming! Incoming!
10: Watch out!
2: Oh, you broke the smoke alarm.
10: Well, that was one way to stop it.
8: No, no, look, I've got him. No, I don't. He's coming back
2: your way. Stop that dog! Got him! Help! Matthew, help me!
10: I got him too!
8: I believe I have him!
2: Good boy!
8: Good.
2: That's right.
8: Boy.
2: Be still.
8: Dog.
2: That's right.
8: Doggy!
2: Be still. Stay calm.
8: No. Better.
2: Oh, Bruno.
12: Oh, what's going on here?
5: Well, this looks interesting.
13: 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It's an invitation to this super cool secret club. Well, it's not really a secret. 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
2: Okay, that's done. Bruno's home safe and sound.
5: Good. Now sit down. It's time for a family meeting.
10: Uh-oh. In front of a stranger?
12: Maria's an unofficial member of the family now.
5: Baptized by fire, so to speak.
2: Look, before you start, I want to say that it's all my fault. I take full responsibility for everything that's happened.
4: Thanks, Olivia. She's right, Dad. It's all her fault.
2: Works for me.
5: Okay, that's very noble, Olivia, but it's not enough.
2: Oh, rats.
12: I thought you all wanted more responsibility. I thought you were going to prove how grown up you were.
4: That was the plan, but, you know, things happen, and suddenly other things happen, and then...
5: Then what?
4: Nothing. I'm going to stop talking now.
6: I'm really disappointed in the three of you.
2: In a way, it's not all our fault.
5: It isn't?
2: No. We really didn't expect Maria to be such a pushover.
6: That's not funny.
5: No, that's not funny at all.
6: Maria did exactly what we asked her to do. You wanted freedom and responsibility. You promised that you were old enough to make wise choices. And so we told Maria to let you decide what rules would be followed.
2: Wait, you told her to do that?
6: Yes.
4: Mm-hmm. Oh, man. If I'd known that, I would have tried a lot of other things.
5: I hope that's a joke.
4: Yes. Yes, of course it is.
5: Of course it is. Yeah.
6: Fortunately, Maria called when things started getting out of hand.
5: Honestly, a banana fight, girls? And what stroke of genius led you to the backyard plate toss, Matthew?
6: Aww. Camilla, the Jurassic alien movie? Really?
2: I'm sorry.
4: I'm sorry, too.
2: Me, too.
5: Okay, we'll work out your punishments after Maria goes. There's no point in having a witness. I mean, for her to witness that part. Thank you, Maria.
8: You're welcome, Mr. Parker. Though, well, I guess you can stop calling me Maria now.
2: Wait.
8: Yeah, it's Charlotte, actually. Charlotte Maria. I only use the whole Maria thing when I'm playing an English nanny.
2: But wait, you're not Cambridge?
5: English, and no, she's not. She's really an actress from the college theater department.
2: Ta-da! Wait, you mean this whole thing was a setup?
6: Like we said, we wanted to see just how responsible you'd be.
4: Busted!
5: Uh-huh. In more ways than one. Say goodnight to Charlotte, everybody.
15: Good night, Charlotte.
8: Good night, guys. Thanks for a remarkable experience. It was, simply smashing.
0: So, you had a week to figure out what lessons you've learned, huh?
2: That and cleaning every square inch of our house.
4: Ugh. And handing over our allowance for repairs.
0: Just out of curiosity, what did you learn from the experience?
2: We're not as grown up as we'd like to think we are. And, given the chance, we're still inclined to try to get away with things rather than do what's responsible.
0: Well said, Olivia. You've been practicing that, I guess.
2: Over and over.
4: We get to appear before the Mom and Dad parole board this afternoon. We have to persuade them that we've really learned something.
2: Or you won't see us for another week.
0: Well, it sounds like you're on the right track.
4: Can you give us any advice about what else we should say?
2: Yeah.
0: Well, I can't coach you on that. Your parents know you well, and they know how far you can be trusted.
4: I don't think they trust us very much now.
2: No.
0: Probably not. You'll have to earn that back by showing them that you're trustworthy. And even though you fuss about wanting to be grown up and have more responsibility, your parents love you enough not to let you take on more than you can handle. Do you see that?
2: Yeah, I get it. That's an important lesson all by itself.
4: Teacher's pet.
2: And I learned another lesson.
0: Oh, what's that, Camilla?
2: Never trust a babysitter with a fake English accent.
0: Well, there is that one, too.
16: In the Gospel of Luke, chapter 16, verse 10, Jesus says, "Anyone who is trustworthy in little things is trustworthy in great. Anyone who is dishonest in little things is dishonest in great." How do you think that verse fits Olivia, Matthew, and Camilla Parker? They made some pretty wild choices, the kind that may have made sense in the moment, but seemed wrong later. Have you ever been in a situation where you got caught up in the moment and made the wrong decision? I'd love to hear what you did and what you learned from it. Send me a note at Adventures in Odyssey, Colorado Springs, Colorado, 80995. Or in Canada, write to Box 9800, Vancouver, BC, V6B 4G3. 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An Agreeable Nanny was written by Bob Hoos and Paul McCusker, with sound design by Christopher Deal and music by John Campbell. Our cast included Zach Callison, Hope Levy, Sydney Shiatani, and Carrie Walgren. And I'm Chris, hoping you'll join us again next time for more Adventures in Odyssey.
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17: Welcome back to Indiana Issues. I'm your host, Abdul Hakim Shabazz, the editor and publisher of IndyPolitics.org. Well, as we recently marked Labor Day holiday, we figured it'd be a good time to check in on the state of labor here in Indiana. So we called up our old friend, Brent Voorhees, who is the current head of the AFL-CIO here in Indiana. Well, this week marks Labor Day week, where we honor the men and women who keep this country moving and working. But what is the state of labor here in the United States and the state of Indiana, and what does it mean for politics and the whole nine yards? So join us. Talk about this is no strangers program. My old friend, Brent Voorhees. Mr. Voorhees, my friend, how's it going? I miss you, big guy.
22: Good, Abdul. How you doing, brother?
17: Just being the evil corporate lackey that I am. So no.
22: Yeah, I guess I could. I'm the opposite, the evil union lackey that I am, right?
17: Yeah, but we both like cigars, so we get along just fine. So there we go.
22: That's right. People are paying attention to us. That says something, right?
17: Exactly. So let me ask my friend, how is the state of labor? We celebrated Labor Day this week here in Indiana, across the country. How would you describe the state of labor in the United States as well as here in Indiana?
22: Well, and I mean, I think exceptionally good right now at the time, not only nationwide, but in Indiana as well. I will say that over the weekend was a pretty amazing weekend. We had events all over the state, whether it be parades or picnics or whatever, and it was just a great time to see workers come out and more than in the usual. And I think that's what is based on what I'm getting ready to talk about is how are unions in Indiana, and it's because of our popularity on the way we are growing. Not only nationwide, we're hanging at a 71% approval rating nationwide, but that goes for Indiana as well. So I think the general public is understanding that, what is the need for unions, especially with what's going on in the economy today, with the prices of gas and food and you name it. They know that you can negotiate a good union wage for the most part by joining a union.
17: And you make up an interesting point, particularly with the economy being sort of the way it is, and we'll get to elections a little bit later on down the road. But has the economy being in a static, I would say malaise, to use the old Jimmy Carter term from you and I were like 5-6 years old. Would you say that the economy has actually sort of helped union membership?
22: I would say it has. I mean, just because the fact that people are looking for another avenue to go to. I mean, unfortunately, you've got you hear that word a lot, especially from the labor unions, corporate greed, and it's been happening for generations after generations. But today it's even worse. Wanting to provide and actually share the wealth with the workers. It just doesn't happen like it used to. And workers today, they realize that that is their only avenue or their path to be able to get that share of not only a voice on the job but wages and everything else, and that's joining a labor union. And we are, somewhat doing better for most of our workers when it comes to the economy, because it is. I mean, it's we all struggle, and it's almost a race to eliminate the middle class, and that's what we cannot have. And that's one of the reasons why the popularity is because with unions is because of what we do, and we're able to negotiate what we have and what we continue to have.
17: Has union membership grown in any particular area, whether it's trade unions, police, fire, public sector unions, or is it just across the board?
22: I think it's a little bit across the board, but I will tell you, in the last year or two, it's probably more construction trades than anything. Don't get me wrong. I mean, organizing has been amazing all over the country. There's more workers out there that actually want a union that actually that we just have not had the opportunity to get to. And that's one thing that with the National AFL-CIO and all the affiliates we've been working on is making sure we have that avenue to get to every single worker that wants a union has the opportunity to join a union. In Indiana, yeah, we've grown a lot. The construction trades a whole lot, and a lot

0: for them. They've had to be putting on more apprentices and everything, so we've actually grown, quite a bit in the trades field.
1: Our guest from today, Brent Voorhees, AFL-CIO, longtime friend of the program. Brent, I've known each other for years. Though we do differ, we differ a little bit on the union membership. We're people that people can respectfully have differences of opinion, still get along, and have a cigar and a bourbon on occasion. Brent, I want to bring up the data center issue because that's been an interesting discussion here in Indiana between moratoriums on data centers have been popping up all over the place. How has that affected the unions in this? Because I know unions have, I know people like to work, and sometimes I think unions get caught in the middle between, we don't want the data center, we do want the data center, but this is still work for your members.
0: Yeah, I mean that's a big question, and actually it's not just Indiana unique to the I guess you could say the I don't know, really controversial stuff on data centers, but at the end of the day, it has been tough. And but I mean, are the unions against data centers? No, of course we're not against data centers. But we do want to make sure that anything that is being built is being built by labor, with project labor agreements, and so on. But at the same time, I mean, we want to make sure that when data centers are going into a certain community, that there are guardrails going in, whether it be on water, electricity, tax incentives, and those kind of things that need to be in place. I don't think we need to totally shut off data centers completely at the end of the day, because I mean, right now Indiana is we're reaping from a lot of benefits from a lot of folks coming in and wanting to put it into our economy, and obviously not only building these but also creating jobs within too. But they also need to stay within the guidelines. I think that we need to make sure that whoever's coming in is listening to the community, is listening to the workers that are building them. So it's tough, but it's a new thing too. I mean, if I say new thing, I mean, it's been something going on for the last couple of years at least in Indiana, where we have been building some and we are continuing to build some. But it's new. I mean, we're working this out, and I think that as long as the community and the unions and the those coming in, whether it be Google or Meta or whoever coming in, need to work together and make sure that we have more incentives for the community themselves, making sure that that electricity rates aren't going haywire, water, all those different things, and protecting the I mean, basically, growth without accountability cannot be a economic development strategy. So there has to be accountability.
1: Right, actually, the data center arguments remind me of the old cell phone tower arguments back in the late 90s and early 2000s. That's what it. I just see so many similar parallels between those cell phone tower construction and data center construction. But that's just me, my friend, thinking out loud. So.
0: Yeah, no, you're right. I mean, somewhat compares to that, but I mean, no, things have changed so much, and every single day. I mean, with whether it be automation and AI and everything, and things are changing quickly. And I think it's a, it's I think it's our duty to everybody work together to make sure that we keep up with those, and at the end of the day, making sure that we're taking care of the community and all the workers.
1: Our guest on the program today is Brent Voorhees of the AFL-CIO, talking about unions as this week was Labor Day. So we're looking at the state of labor in the in this in this in looking at the state of labor this week, not only just across not only in the state of Indiana but also across the country as well. Brent, you said something interesting. You talked about AI and automation and all the and sort of modern technology. How are unions adapting to AI, to modern technology, and then the fact that we can build, a lot more stuff a lot faster with a lot fewer people.
0: That's another great question. And again, it's something that's certainly new. Are we against AI? No, of course not. It's here, and it's here to stay, and it's here to grow. So I think what we need to do is we need to adapt to it. But we need to make sure that when we adapt to it, we're adapting to it to where we're not, AI is not taking over our jobs. We're making sure that our jobs are benefiting from AI. So there's so many different things that are involved in it. It's just, it's crazy. fit. But at the same time, as long as we adapt to it and as long as we are sitting at the table and being players in the game and have say-so and how it's being

0: used, whether it be in manufacturing or government or whatever the case may be. You know, we want to make sure that workers are actually benefiting from it and not, you know, losing jobs from it.
1: Have members of your union expressed concerns about AI?
0: I have heard some out there. I mean, it's there are people that are worried. It's like, oh, you know, AI is going to come in and take over my job and everything. But at the same time, like I said, you know, it's something that we have to adapt to, and then hopefully, you know, that we will benefit from it at the end of the day. I mean, I mean, technology should improve workers' lives and not simply eliminate workers from the equation. And that's one thing that we here as labor unions want to make sure that happens. And we work with our companies or the government or whoever it does we need to work with to make sure that we protect workers and their jobs.
1: Brett Voorhees with us on the program today. Brett is with the Indiana AFL-CIO. Talk about the state of labor in Indiana as well as the state of labor across the country as well. Brett, I know another issue that's out there have been the issue of tariffs. And we're not asking folks to make a decision on tariffs one way or the other, but they were talking about bringing manufacturing jobs back to the United States. Have you folks seen any of that pop up? And how does that affect union membership as well?
0: Yeah, I mean, that's obviously something that this White House administration has been very high on. And you know, at the end of the day, I guess if you say that tariffs need to be, I mean, there's good and bad. And when it comes to tariffs, it just depends. They can either be, and it's basically depend on how they're designed. Now, you know, putting tariffs on steel that comes in from China, whether it be dumping or whatever the case may be, yes, tariffs are needed. They could even be, you know, a matter of national security. But then again, also, we need to be smart that the way we are putting tariffs on and who we're putting them on. We want to make sure that we're not hurting American manufacturing. When I say that, I mean putting tariffs on, whether it be, say, Canada, for example, putting tariffs on steel or auto or anything that comes in there. Now, a lot of our parts that come in, whether some of our steel that comes in, them being one of our top trade partners. So it's steel that comes in not only for just big steel projects alone, but also auto parts, you know, whether it be with the auto workers and their manufacturing. So it just depends on how they're put. You know, if it's somebody who gets the bad actors who deserve that, I don't know about deserve, but the bad actors out there that actually take advantage of American workers, yeah, tariffs are needed. But if it's just to put tariffs on because you're a bully and if you've been another country pissed you off, that's not good for American manufacturing. I think there needs to be common sense tariffs.
1: And also, Brett, while we're talking about the whole tariffs and international trade, obviously NAFTA was gotten rid of to this new sort of American compact deal, UMSCA, I think is what it's called. Have you folks expressed concerns, you know, to the White House, to your federal leadership, and to a certain degree your state leadership, that hey, you know, we want good trade deals, but also fair trade deals?
0: Absolutely, and that's what it is at the end of the day. I mean, yeah, NAFTA was 1993, and that was under the Clinton administration. Unfortunately, that was a bad deal for us. At the same time, right around there was, you know, permanent normal trade relations with China. Some really bad deals that have been signed in the past that we're still, unfortunately, having effects, not in necessarily a negative way. We've been able to adapt and make things better, but... but yeah, I mean, we need to, it's all about fair trade. But we're definitely for trade. It just has to be, you know, fair trade at the end of the day. You know, whether it be, you know, the price of steel coming in, making sure that we're not getting gouged from the Chinese. And there's just a number of different things. I mean, our manufacturing is our heart and soul, especially here in the Midwest in Indiana. Manufacturing is our, one of our top industries here. And we just want to make sure those jobs aren't outsourced or moved to another country, whether it be Mexico or China or whatever. And we've been slowly working to make better deals, whether it be with our state government or our national government, to make sure that, you know, that we are actually, you know, protected And we're not losing jobs or losing a lot of our manufacturing to other countries.
1: Brett Voorhees with us, Indiana FL-CIO, looking at the state of labor here in Indiana as we celebrated Labor Day this week. Brett, I want to change gears a little bit and talk about everybody's favorite topic, right to work. Indiana's been a right to work state for a while. How has right to work impacted the labor market, the labor unions here in Indiana? Has it been good, bad, been a wash? What's happened with right to work?
0: Look, it hasn't really affected Indiana a whole lot since 2012 when with its inception. Right to work, I mean, it clearly makes organizing and maintaining our membership a little more difficult just because the fact that unions under right to work are required, I said required, by law to represent workers who choose to not financially support the representation. So in other words, there's union members, so-called union members, that are part of the union but don't pay their fair share. I mean, where else in the United States do you go and you join a club or you do whatever and you actually get free representation? And that's all we want is the representation. And, you know, right to work has made it a little bit harder to organize. Because of that issue. So, but you know, hey, we're still working. We try and work with our legislature year after year to try and repeal right to work. Has Indiana gotten hit hard by it? No, not that hard. A lot of our younger workers out there, whether it be Kroger workers or whatever, you know, some of them, I understand they're opting out and not to pay their union dues. And it's simply because, you know, it's not like it's the best wages in the world. But at the same time, you know, cell phone bills aren't cheap. Gas isn't cheap. So it's like, man, am I going to pay my union dues or am I going to pay for, you know, my gas to get to work or vice versa? We understand there's certain circumstances like that. But at the end of the day, it is so unfair the way right to work has been implemented, not only here but in other states as well, basically forcing us to represent people, you know, for free. And but I wouldn't blame, I mean, any of the membership decline on one law or anything like that. Obviously, what we've been talking about with manufacturing loss and automation and globalization, all that has played major roles in any sort of a decline in union membership. But in Indiana, we've been fortunate. I mean, we've actually been growing here in Indiana. We're at well over 300,000 members in Indiana. We're in 2022. We're actually at a pretty, I wouldn't say all-time low, but we were low at about 230,000 members, and we've grown that much just since 2022 in numbers, where, you know, we're well over 300,000 members. So and that's due to a lot of it with the jobs that are coming in for the construction trades, and just a simple fact that, you know, what we were talking about earlier, you know, people just want to join a union. With right to work, it's unfortunate some just don't want to pay their dues. We call them freeloaders, but you know, we're working on them. I think that as we get more popular, people understand that, you know, that 15, 20 bucks, 50 bucks a month or whatever, is well worth the representation and having somebody, you know, to negotiate your wages, your benefits and everything else that you reap from the job to put dinner on the table for your family.
1: Brett Voorhees with us, the Indiana FL-CIO, looking at the state of labor this week on the program today as we celebrated Labor Day this past Monday. Brett, something I always kind of wondered in the right-to-work universe, and hopefully you can help me out with this one. Obviously, right-to-work means you can't be compelled to join a union as a condition of employment, which brings up the freeloader argument that some folks get the benefits of the union membership without having to pay contribute to the dues that keep the union strong and viable. Well, why couldn't you guys just do this? And like I said, this is my weird question, maybe because I'm just in a different universe. Like, okay, I'm the same employer. I got, like, you know, 1,000 employees. You know, half are union, half are non-union. Okay, if you're the union, here's a contract that you guys got. You negotiated, you're fine. But you folks who didn't join the union, here's your contract. Here's your employment agreement. The union may get more, may get less. Is something like that ever been talked about? Or is that possible? Or am I just insane?
0: Are you talking about why couldn't they? What was the end question?
1: I think, can you just have two contracts, one for union members and one for non-union members?
0: I don't. I mean, that would be a nightmare, in my opinion. I mean, I haven't, you know, in my position, I haven't, you know, negotiated a lot of different contracts, but it wouldn't be fair. It wouldn't be fair to workers. And then, even though I understand, I'm talking about how it wouldn't be fair that they don't pay their fair share, but having, you know, I've never had that question before, Abdul. That's a big one. But
1: I think this would be a contractual nightmare.
0: So, I understand. No, I understand. I think it'd be a contractual nightmare. I think at the end of the day, you know, let's just make it all think is we're not asking for any special treatment or anything like that from the companies or the workers. Whatever, we're just asking for a fair share, basically of the prosperity that we help create at the end of the day. And I think we should all be one. And I think as long as we give all workers an opportunity to show them how we represent them at the end of the day, you know, right to work won't matter. And like I said, it hasn't hurt us that much. There's not very many that in our state, at least, that opt out of there. I can't even tell you the exact number. But when I've got over 300,000 members paying in, it's pretty damn good. We're at a growth right now in Indiana that is exceptional. Are we going to keep trying to repeal it? Of course we are. And maybe one of these days we'll get there. You know, we're trying to. Midterms are coming up, as you know. We're excited about trying to make some differences there and just chip away at what we can so that all workers benefit and reap the benefits of the unions.
1: It's funny you bring up the midterm conversation. Brett Voorhees with us for a few more minutes on the program today. Brett, essentially you brought up the whole issue of midterms. Where is the Indiana AFL-CIO in this midterm election? Is it more Democrats, more Republicans? Is it more just candidates in particular if you're a Republican? Good for unions. You got our support. If you're a Democrat, bad for unions, you don't.
0: Look, at the end of the day, it doesn't matter. I think that at the end of the day, it doesn't matter whether you're a Democrat, whether you're a Republican, whether you're an independent, whatever the case may be. We as labor unions, we will get in and we will support that person who protects and helps with our values and our principles. And that's making sure that our members put dinner on the table, making sure that we have good benefits, healthcare benefits, making sure that we have, you know, decent vacation time and those kind of things. And we keep those kind of things. So, like I said, regardless of party, I mean, we support, those on both aisles of the table. Basically when we do our endorsements, you know, they're based on workers' interest and not political party labels at the end of the day.
1: Does it really, I know, right now we got, you know, state elections coming up and, state house, state senate, the whole nine yards and, secretary of state and some of those races. Next year, of course, is municipal races. Do you folks get involved, in the local municipal races?
0: We do. Now, at the state level, it's kind of different. The way it works, the structure is that myself as president of the state Indiana AFL-CIO, I deal with basically from, you know, state house on up to Congress. And then we have local AFL chapters that work with and endorse on the local level in wherever it be, whether it be Indianapolis or Gary, Indiana or Evansville, Indiana, and all those different areas. We have a local chapters that handle that. But with that being said, you know, we have a lot of local, and we've been recruiting a lot of our union members to run for local office. Now we're super happy. We've actually got a couple of union members now that are running for House or Senate seats. But on the local level, I started a program back in 2019 called Path to Power. And basically what it is putting our investments and our money back into our membership and putting it back into our membership by electing our own at the end of the day in these local offices. So whatever, any given issue, whether it be responsible bidding ordinances or any type of, you know, PLAs or anything on the local level, you know, we come in and making sure that we have a seat at the table, getting our members elected. We've been successful. I can't remember how many it is. I think it's 80 something since 2019 that we've actually got in office. And we have Republicans and we have Democrats. We have independents. union members that we've got elected. We just want to make sure that we get those elected at the end of the day who are going to stand up for our values and our principles. And that's, again, you know, I can't emphasize enough. That's putting dinner on the table, making sure that, you know, you've got good health care benefits and those kind of things. So at the end of the day, my motto is, if you want something done right, you do it yourself. So what are we doing? We're electing our own to make sure that we're taken care of.
1: We've got a couple minutes left here on the program today, Brett. How has the Braun administration ranked or fared when it comes to unions and labor?
0: Gosh, I know 2 years seems, what is it, 2 years now? Seems like a long time. But, on our end, I haven't seen much benefit from it at all. I will tell you, though, I mean, on the construction end, there's been certain things that I can't name all of them, but that the administration has helped with on the construction side, whether it be project labor agreements or whatever. I mean, you know, there's been times when, unfortunately, you know, the governor's gone up to Whiting, Indiana and BP, where they've been locked out for several months now, getting his pictures taken and everything else, but not a damn thing's been done from the governor's office or from the White House. So, there's been a lot more controversy and scandals and those kind of things come from the governor's office and the top of our government than anything more than actually, you know, workers benefiting from them being in office. That governor's office is a mess, especially lieutenant governor's office. I mean, it's a mess. I pray and I hope that they straighten things out. Because I definitely want to make sure that our members benefit from whatever, whether it be the governor's office or congressional or whatever can do to help our workers. We're all for it and we'll work with whoever, but, we haven't reaped a lot of benefits yet from the governor.
1: Final question for you, Brett. When you look at 2026 and the state of labor, how would you describe it, to the average Hoosier?
0: I think that, well, actually the state of labor 2020, I mean, we're great. I mean, I think that the way we've been growing has been incredible. Our popularity nationwide is at 71%. And actually, Abdul, and I'll send this over to you, there's a Gallup poll that just came out, and I haven't been through the entire poll yet, but actually right now on that poll it says that 47% of the people in this Gallup poll that were polled, they think that unions should have more influence. 23% said they want less and 26% said the same amount. So, and that just goes to show you right there where our 71% of Americans that approve labor unions, which are, you know, at all-time high right now. So, also, if you dig down deeper in that poll, and I don't have the exact crosstab, well, I'm sure it's in the poll, I haven't read the whole thing yet, but 52% of Republicans are in favor of labor unions. So our popularity isn't growing just, you know, to a certain party or a certain group. It's just, you know, growing to workers in general and those who actually care about, you know, I mean, hey, let's face it, at the end of the day, with what's going on right now with grocery prices and gas the way it is and just affordability alone, people are looking right now to unions because they know that they're going to be able to negotiate a fair wage at the end of the day and benefits and those kind of things.
1: All right. Well, our guest on the program today has been Brett Voorhees, the head of the Indiana AFL-CIO, one of the big labor unions here in the state of Indiana, for a chat this week about the state of labor and Labor Day. So, Brett, my friend, sir, always thank you very much for being with us. Always good to chat with you. We'll talk to you again real soon.
0: Thanks, Abdul. Anytime. Appreciate you.
1: And that will do it for this edition of Indiana Issues. Don't forget, folks, you can catch us out the week at our parent website, IndyPolitics.org. You can also find us on Facebook and X, the platform formerly known as Twitter. I'm Abdul Hakim Shabazz. Thank you for joining us, and we'll talk to you next time right here on Indiana Issues. Hope you had a good Labor Day weekend.
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down to rest in a big field of tall grass. 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I dreamed I was in a Hollywood movie, that I was the star of the movie. 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
1: Fox News, I'm Pam Puso. Whoever wins AI wins. That from President Trump, who appeared to downplay the technology's potential safety concerns despite warnings from some AI developers.
2: I think you have a lot of negative forces that are bringing it up that shouldn't be bringing it up, and they're bringing up things that won't happen.
1: That viewpoint differs from House Minority Leader Hakeem Jeffries.
3: We should take decisive action now, so that we can slow down, as the CEOs have recently acknowledged, slow down the pace of development.
1: The New York Democrat on ABC's This Week. Fresh attacks aimed at Saudi Arabia by Houthi rebels in Yemen. This after the Houthis captured a key port city along the coast of the Red Sea and an island. 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
7: 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This afternoon, mostly sunny with a high near 86. Tonight, partly cloudy with a low around 64. Looking ahead to Sunday, mostly sunny with a high near 79. Sunday night will be mostly clear with a low around 49. Currently, it's 83 and clear. I'm Roger Davis. For your local forecast 24/7, visit WKVI.com.
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1: News. I'm Paul Stevens. President Trump earlier today talks about the future of artificial intelligence in the U.S.
2: We can put guardrails, we can do this and that, but I think you have a lot of negative forces that are bringing it up that shouldn't be bringing it up, and they're bringing up things that won't happen. But whoever wins with AI wins.
1: Republicans are promising $5,000 for every American if they hold on to the House and Senate in November, but House Democratic Leader Hakeem Jeffries is not buying it.
3: Donald Trump promised to actually lower costs on day one. Costs haven't gone down, they've gone up. Donald Trump promised not to start endless wars in the Middle East, but to stop them, and then turned around and did the exact opposite in Iran. Donald Trump even promised to love and cherish Medicaid, and then enacted the largest cut to Medicaid in American history.
1: Leader Jeffries, today on ABC's This Week, America's listening to Fox News.
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8: 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This afternoon, mostly sunny with a high near 86. Tonight, partly cloudy with a low around 64. Looking ahead to Sunday, mostly sunny with a high near 79. Sunday night will be mostly clear with a low around 49. Currently, it's 83 and clear. I'm Roger Davis. For your local forecast 24/7, visit WKVI.com.
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1: News. I'm Paul Stevens. President Trump earlier today talks about the future of artificial intelligence in the U.S.
2: We can put guardrails, we can do this and that, but I think you have a lot of negative forces that are bringing it up that shouldn't be bringing it up, and they're bringing up things that won't happen. But whoever wins with AI wins.
1: Republicans are promising $5,000 for every American if they hold on to the House and Senate in November, but House Democratic Leader Hakeem Jeffries is not buying it.
3: Donald Trump promised to actually lower costs on day one. Costs haven't gone down, they've gone up. Donald Trump promised not to start endless wars in the Middle East, but to stop them, and then turned around and did the exact opposite in Iran. Donald Trump even promised to love and cherish Medicaid, and then enacted the largest cut to Medicaid in American history.
1: Leader Jeffries today on ABC's This Week. 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
2: From the Tri-County Weather Center, Roger Davis on Vinyl Gold 99.3. 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This afternoon, mostly sunny with a slight chance of rain showers and a high near 78. Tonight, partly cloudy with a chance of rain showers and a low around 49. Looking ahead to Monday, mostly sunny with a high near 75. Currently, it's 76 and overcast. I'm Roger Davis. For your local forecast 24/7, visit WKVI.com.
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The Hollies. All I need is the air that I breathe. And Badfinger. I give my love to on Vinyl Gold Radio, WKVI.

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1: I'm Kathleen Maloney. The war in the Middle East expanding as Houthi rebels capture more territory near a crucial shipping strait.
2: Now, they've already taken a key port city of Mocha, but what is more concerning to the West is their control over territory near a key strait, the Bab el-Mandeb Strait. Through this strait passes about 12% of the world's oil.
1: Fox's Steve Harrigan. Iran denies any involvement with the Houthis' actions. Lawsuits to prevent ICE agents from going to polling sites on Election Day are unnecessary, according to Border Czar Tom Homan.
3: Look, I have not seen any operational plans or any discussions on any immigration enforcement operation at polling places. This is another fear tactic. This is another attack on ICE and this administration.
1: He spoke on Fox's The Sunday Briefing. 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
6: 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This afternoon, mostly sunny with a slight chance of rain showers and a high near 78. Tonight, partly cloudy with a chance of rain showers and a low around 49. Looking ahead to Monday, mostly sunny with a high near 75. Currently, it's 76 and overcast. I'm Roger Davis. For your local forecast 24/7, visit WKVI.com.
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1: News. I'm Carmen Roberts. Reports of an attack on an Iranian cargo ship and ramped up fighting is worsening the world's oil supplies.
2: The U.S. military, which has previously struck Iranian flagged vessels while enforcing a blockade, has not claimed responsibility. A second ship in the vital waterway was also reportedly hit by a projectile.
1: Fox's Claudia Cowan. AI becomes a hot topic for Americans as industry leaders call for a slowdown in its development. Maryland Democratic Governor Wes Moore tells Fox News AI can provide many benefits, but
3: we need guardrails. You know, this cannot be something that is being regulated from Washington and then dictated to our states, because it's our people that end up suffering the consequences of it.
1: Anthropic AI CEO Dario Amode says the AI industry needs time to catch up. 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
7: From the Tri-County Weather Center, Roger Davis on Vinyl Gold 99.3. 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This afternoon, mostly sunny with a high near 78. A chance of rain showers. Tonight, partly cloudy with a low around 49. A chance of rain showers. Looking ahead to Monday, mostly sunny with a high near 75. Currently, it's 71 and overcast. I'm Roger Davis. For your local forecast 24/7, visit WKVI.com.
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0: And good morning here for the Saturday Sports Line, the longest running high school sports show in Indiana, thanks to our very own Harold Welter. 9 a.m. Eastern, 8 a.m. Central, wherever you are. Good morning. This is your wake-up call. Boy, last night was a lot of fun in Winamac as the Winamac Warriors beat the Culver Cavaliers. 32-14 was the final. We look around our other area teams. The West Central Trojans, boy, they came away with a big-time win over Lake Station. 65-8 was the final. The Knox Redskins, they were in a tight one. They led for a good amount of the game last night from the score updates we were getting from Athletic Director Neil Menix. The final was 21-18 as the Tippecanoe Valley Vikings beat the Knox Redskins. The Redskins still searching for their first win of the season. We'll talk with head coach Russ Radke in this hour. The South Central Satellites, they fell short to Triton last night, 37-6. The Trojans get their first win of the season. The Satellites still searching for their first one. The North Judson Sampere Blue Jays, they are still undefeated. They hosted North Miami on 9/11 last night, 46-0, as they beat the Warriors of North Miami. And we have on the line head coach of the North Judson Sampere Blue Jays. Boy, coach, I was getting score updates at the end of the first. I was told it was 26-0. Your Jays got out to the hot start.
1: Yeah, we started quick on them for sure. We definitely bogged down in the second quarter, though. So, again, it was a quick start, but the second quarter, just penalties were a major thing for us, because we ended up with like 80 yards of penalties in the first half. We had more penalty yards, in that half than we had the previous three games. And so that was a little discouraging in many ways. We got out to a quick start. Aiden McGowan got two quick touchdowns for us. He ended up with three touchdowns for the night. And then I think Evan McGowan, I think he got on the board, I think, twice in that quarter. I think he ended up with three touchdowns on the night as well. Our other guy who had a touchdown was Jason Christensen. We got off to a good start there. We had a couple little ankle injuries in the first quarter. Logan Pratt, he kind of rolled his ankle a little bit. So did Adam Allen. So we had two starters out right away, and that was after that might have been right when we scored our second touchdown, like right that series. So we did a lot of this, not even with our full squad. So again, offensively, obviously 46-0 with the final, we got it done there. But really, defensively was the story. We were lights out. We gave up. I think they had a negative 9 yards for the game. That's what we have down. They didn't complete a pass on us. And again, to give up negative yards to a North Miami squad who's physical, that's a physical squad. We got after them. That was just a fun stat there. It was a cool night. We were wearing the Indiana National Guard uniforms. We had on all black uniforms. Which we had done that 4 years ago, so we did it again for this one. We had some stuff, for commemorating September 11th, 25 years, and then just, 250 years for our country. I had a Marine buddy of mine come in and talk to the team before. So, again, there's a lot of cool stuff happening, nice atmosphere. It was a great crowd. But, again, there was times in the game that was just pretty sloppy.
0: Yeah, and we talked about 9/11 on the broadcast last night. Everybody remembers that was alive then. Everybody remembers where they were that day. What's your story on 9/11 from your vantage point?
1: Where I was and all that?
0: Yeah.
1: Yeah, so I was a sophomore at Ball State. I was on they have like these little commuter buses that take you around campus, because I lived off campus, but I was, getting on this bus to go to class, and I remember hearing on the radio that they had on the news that one of the towers got hit by a plane. So I actually went to a U.S. history class, and then when I got to U.S. history class, that's where I actually watched the second tower get hit by a plane. So, yeah, that's something you never forget. And then they end up canceling classes that day, and, you go back and you just see everything with the Pentagon and everything that went on. I mean, it was just an awful feeling, just And I mean, again, like I said, I'll never forget it. And just knowing that I had, like the guy that spoke last night, Kent Maltman, he was in the Marines. I had other buddies in the military. And, you know, when you see this stuff unfolding, you're thinking to yourself, man, I'm going to have, you know, I'm going to have some friends probably going to war. So again, that's not a feeling. That's a great one. But yeah, I'll never forget it. That's for sure.
0: Yeah, definitely a day that we all will never, ever forget. But one thing that I thought that came out of that, America answered that evil with courage, unity, and strength. And in the face of that unimaginable loss, I felt like we came together as a country at that time. It just was a really a very patriotic time after that. We all banded together, it felt like, across America after that horrible, horrible day.
1: Yeah, absolutely. You know, you hate that you have to have something bad bringing together like that, but yeah, sometimes that's what, and I don't want to say a country needs. That's not even nearly what I would want to say. But sometimes something like that is a wake up call, and I think it did have some patriotism in the country. And it's just like, you know, if we want to bring this back to sports, I mean, it's, you know, that's what sports does. You know, you can have, doesn't matter what political party you are, you can support the Blue Jays, you know, or whatever team that you like. And that's, yeah, that's what's great about, you know, what we're doing here with sports and, you know, these kids. And, you know, that's why I like coaching and getting all these kids involved.
0: Yeah, you might have to get those jerseys out more often, Coach. I heard a lot of positive feedback from Blue Jay Nation after tonight's or last night's game. They were really loving the black with the gold trim. It probably was a good little vibe.
1: Yeah, I mean, probably a little too much like Pioneer, but no, it was nice. And just, running out with the flags and, you know, the U.S. flags, and I think there's a Marine flag, and, you know, just having that and just showing patriotism, love for your country, that's a great thing. And I think the kids kind of fed off that, and they enjoyed it. Yeah, I think it's a cool thing. I really do.
0: Culver right now is in a tight situation. They fell last night. We saw them against the Winnemac Warriors. But Culver had some moments out there on the field that they took away very positively. And they said, you know, yes, they understand they're taking on the North Judson St. Bear Blue Jays next week. But they said anything can happen. And, you know, that tells me, for the Jays' perspective, you can't overlook anybody, I assume.
1: No, and we wouldn't. And, you know, obviously numbers-wise, you know, Culver's struggling, but, you know, I look at those coaches over there, and I probably say the same thing every year on the radio, but it's the truth. I mean, I look at, you know, who they have, and they have a really good staff, and they got guys who know football. You know, they just don't have, you know, as many cards to

0: a big game over there at Culver. But I just to quickly go back, round back to the game, getting back to the defense, I really want to talk about, I don't think I spent enough time talking about some of those guys, but I really feel like our defense is in a good spot right now. And just, the pressure up front that we're getting from Asen Harper, Riker Scheidler, Brandon Metzger. I know Cooper McDaniel came in tonight and kind of rotated in. I mean, those guys in the line are just very active. And then the linebackers are just cleaning up. We got, I say these names every week, but they deserve the attention. Those Xander Nowak, Elijah Allen, Evan McGowan, and then David Johnson filled in for Logan Prackey when he kind of, twisted his ankle. But again, those guys are doing so well that the defensive backs barely even have a chance to make a play. And they're capable, but they just, the front seven is just doing awesome for us. I'm really proud of how they're performing. But we just need to keep getting better every week because we got, like I said, we got big goals as we get through this season.
1: We talk a lot about the leaders on this team, and something I talked with Mark, or I will be asking Mark Hall here shortly later on, is talk about some of the other guys on this team that maybe don't get a lot of the limelight that you've been seeing improvements over the last few weeks. When I look at that, you said the defense, through the first 4 weeks, you guys have only allowed 18 points total, Coach.
0: Yeah, and again, those guys are—they're doing a spectacular job. But you throw in some—like Thaw mentioned, the defensive backs were fast. Maybe mentioned a few other guys, but Javen, Christensen does a really good job at corner. And obviously he's doing a good job at quarterback too. And he had 89 more yards throwing last night. So for the year, he's done a really—I don't want to say—I mean, for some schools, like our passing wouldn't seem like much, but for us. Right now, to be, I don't know where we're at, probably over 100 something yards a game. Well, that's a big deal for us. And then Alex Cager caught a pass last night, and he did a good job at receiver, but he's also been playing defensive back well. Aiden Christensen, I feel like, is really having a solid year at safety and on special teams. And then when he's filled in a little bit at fullback, he's done awesome. Aiden McGowan, he gets mentioned quite a bit for all the touchdowns, but he might be a better defensive player than he is on offense. So again, just a special group there. And we've had some younger guys like Liam Davis has done a good job for us. He scored a couple touchdowns this year, but he's come in on special teams and on a running back, linebacker. So he's done well. Then just to go to the offensive line, I probably haven't mentioned them in a couple weeks. But from Adam Allen, of course, he rolled his ankle last night, but he's been doing really well at center. Cooper McDaniel filled in really well for him. And then Riker Scheidler, Levi Pratke, David Johnson, and then Legas, they've really done a great job up front. And then I'll just go a step further. Asen Harper and Xander Nowak are doing a great job, not just catching some balls, but also blocking for us. So we got a good thing going right now, but we just need to try to stay healthy and just keep persevering.
1: Chris McGowan said on the broadcast last night, he said what he's seeing from you guys is a very strong team. And he even said it, he goes, not to bring up what happened in the past because we're where we're at today, but he said he thinks this team is looking better or stronger than the team that went to state 2 years ago did.
0: I wouldn't say that. Yeah, we have the potential to do that. But, that team 2 years ago, and this is no knock on, it's not knocking on Knox or LaVille, but, we saw a better Knox team 2 years ago than we saw this year, and we saw a better LaVille squad. So they were tested early on more. 2 years ago, but these guys, they're taking care of business, so it's not their fault, what other opponents are doing. But again, I think we were tested more, so I really want to see some tests coming up, to be honest. I like winning by a lot of points, don't get me wrong, but what might have got us a few years ago against Providence was the fact that they had some tougher playoff games while we were killing everybody. So I want to see us tested here. Because if other teams are getting tested and we run into one of those teams and we're not, that could be the difference. So we got to make sure we push these kids and put them through some adversity.
1: I think we talked about it last week about how Cole Cozycar

0: is playing at the next level at UIndy, and also CJ Sanchez at Ball State. While I don't know if CJ got in the game, he still was, I'm sure, on the sidelines there as they took on the Buckeyes of Ohio State. Did you get a chance to catch up with him and see what that experience was like?
1: I haven't been able to talk to CJ yet, but yeah, he did get to travel, so he was on the sidelines. So I can only imagine. I know one of the other coaches did text them. Yeah, can you imagine being? Obviously, Ball State got killed, but just imagine being there on with 105,000. However many people were at Ohio. Again, that's just what an experience. And then, yeah, Cozy Carr is still doing a really good job at center for UIndy. They took a loss last weekend against a good, I can't remember who it is. I just lost my train of thought, but they played a solid team last week. But they got a good one at UIndy, so they're gonna win a lot of games this year.
0: Well, it's a strong program you got rolling over there at Judson, Coach. It means a lot to talk to you every week here on the Saturday Sports Line. I appreciate your time as always. Big win last night. Keep it up and good luck on the road. Two road games in a row here, so you won't be home until October 2nd when we see you guys. So some big road games here. Good luck against Culver this coming week.
1: Hey, I appreciate it. Thank you.
0: All right, that is head coach of the North Judson St. Pierre Blue Jays, Brett Lambert, here on the Saturday Sports Line. Going to take a break, come back. Head coach of the Knox Redskins, Russ Radke's next.

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4: And we welcome you back to the Saturday Sports Line as we now have an opportunity to transition and talk with Knox Redskin football head coach Russ Radke. Coach, I was getting score updates last night. The Redskins were in it. It just happened to be late. Tippy Valley pulled out 21-18. Tell us your side of the story.
5: Well, we led the entire night until about 3 minutes at the end of the game. We were up 18-6. Yeah, we were up 18-6 with 3 minutes to go in the third quarter.
4: Man,
5: and we got beat. That's as far as it. I can't tell you anything that The Tippy's a very good team. They did some great things when they had to get them done. And, Little Fisher had about 117 yards, I think, on the ground. Young boy from Try.
6: Donnie.
5: Had almost 80 yards. Yeah, we won every stat except the one that counts on the board. Mm. And, like I said, we're going to be a very good team as we get to the end of the season because we're improving all the time. We onside kicked and got the, we're up at halftime 12-6, onside kick and recovered it. And then we drive it down to make it 18. What would that be? About 9 minutes?
4: Yeah.
5: Take 9 minutes. Big end of the game. We drive from our own 20 all the way down and score right at the end of the first quarter. So it's good football at times, but there's some things that are happening here and there. And, you know, when the human element occurs that you make some mistakes sometimes, your opponent is able to work against you. And, they beat us 21-18.
4: Yeah, you mentioned Donovan Wittes, 65 yards on the ground. You guys were tied 6-6 at the end of one. You took a 6-point lead at the end of two, so you're leading 12-6 at halftime. What's the message at the halftime break with the guys at that time?
5: Well, we thought we were doing good.
4: Yeah,
5: we thought everybody was in focus and they were in the right level, and that's why we took. I don't know if you say it's take a chance, but. We actually onside kicked to start the second half and got called for offsides. And then we went ahead and onside kicked anyway again and got it. Now that tells me that's some pretty good football.
4: Yeah. Well, and you're right.
5: And then because we didn't want to let them have the ball. They have great quarterback, great running backs. They returned a kickoff for a touchdown. And we just try to keep the ball out of their hands, and that's where we kind of fell short a little bit. I mean, our defensive players did a great job. I got to give it to them how hard they worked and really executed the game plan, and was able to, you know, like I said, I think they were only 2 for 5. What do you got on the stats there?
4: Yeah, they were actually 1 for 5 on third down conversions, and on fourth down conversions, 1 of 2.
5: Yeah, and like I said, if you're at the game, you'd wonder how in the heck did we not win.
4: Yeah,
5: but it's just the fact that we played a team right now. You know, they played the number 2-3A team in the state last week and went right down to the wire and got beat by Adams Central. And the whole night was just a continual domination on our part, I really feel. I think they we aggressively did the job when it had to be done. And we created situations which they didn't anticipate. We got to the quarterback, and, you know, I'm not sure whether how many sacks we got, but we have the ball 28 minutes. Well, almost 29.
4: Yep. Yep.
5: And they have it for 18 and a half.
4: Yeah.
5: And when you think you're up 18 to nothing with 3 minutes to go in the third quarter and you're going to get the ball for the first time, it's just didn't. We're just not able to execute everything all the time when it's necessary. And so when you can do 2 onside kicks back to back, up 12-6 to start the second half and get them, and then drive it to score.
4: Yeah,
5: you're playing good football.
4: Yeah.
5: Well, I have no qualms with that. It's just that a couple penalties here and there came the wrong time, and we have to look at the fact that. You know, the tackles for us, Ashton Walker, good job at coming back and playing on defense now. Got 3 solos, little Olin Isaac.
4: Olin Isaac.
5: I'm getting closer.
4: Yes, you are.
5: he's got three solos and an assist. Bowenkamp had 3 solos. McLaughlin, what a night he played for us. Got 3 solos. And there's all kinds of them. I guess when you get that 1, 2, 3, 4, 5, 6, 7, 8, 9, 10, 11, 12, 13, 14, 15 guys, 16 guys, 16 guys got tackled somehow during that ballgame.
4: Yeah.
5: And you completely have things going the right way. It's just that, you know, I guess we're just climbing that staircase right now. And if we could ever get to that, top rail, we're gonna keep rolling. I really feel we can. And when you got 17 first downs total, and shut them down, which they are a very good passing team, 3 for 7 for 16 yards. That's pretty good.
4: Yeah,
5: that's pretty good. So we'll take it. We'll work it. And and if anything, the bad taste in our mouth, we'll see if we come out a little hungrier here next week.
4: Yeah, talk about the fourth quarter. They were able to get that 7 points that gave them the 3-point lead. Talk about how they were able to get that touchdown, and then talk about how you guys were trying to march down the field. It just couldn't translate to points there, because if you were, you know, this would be a win for you guys. I mean, like you said, you own every stat in the book tonight or last night except for the one that mattered in the W.
5: Well, you know, you really feel that you have the determination in the young men that we could get the first downs when we did. We attempted them. We were 2 for 4 on fourth down, and not as good on third down as we'd like to be, but 3 of 10. But that's because of we were able to execute on first and second downs quite often. And that touchdown that they got at the end of the in the fourth quarter, you know, maybe we should have punted. Maybe we should have. I really felt that we could keep driving and keep the lead, because we got the lead at that time, and they were able to run 4 or 5 plays, knock it in. Then here we come driving it back down the field again, and we just don't get the big things when they have to happen. But we look a lot better. If you would have seen us tonight compared to what you had to look at last week against C of A, you'd wonder if we were the same team.
4: Yeah. Well, and it just seems like each week you're getting a little bit better, a little bit better. And like you're saying, that's what you have the regular season for, because the postseason is really what matters. Even though you fell last night to Tippecanoe Valley, that was the first conference opponent of the season. You move forward and see John Glenn this coming week. We will be there for you. John Glenn fell last night to Jimtown, another conference opponent, 20-13. Have you learned anything about John Glenn yet this evening?
5: Well, not that I have had enough time to achieve anything against our opponent. They played a couple tough teams, Rensselaer and Jimtown, here, both at home. Now they're going to, you know, it seems like our kids play better when they're at home. I mean, the Pioneer game, we were down to the 2-yard line to win that one. We're down under the 5 minutes to go in the game here before Jimtown scores, and we feel we could win that one. And those are against, not Jimtown, sorry, Tippy Valley.
4: Right.
5: So, and both teams, you know, Pioneer's undefeated, and Tippy's only lost one. But you just got to do the things that are necessary. So as long as we're getting better every week, I'll be satisfied with it and take the very positive things that we worked on and go from there. Because, like I said, our defense was phenomenal, and how they were able to get downs and distances and force them into situations that they hadn't been in before will be good things for us, that's for sure.
4: Well, and let's talk about this. You know, I can tell in your voice that you're explaining this message to the kids, but how are they handling it right now? Because I'm sure a lot of these guys on this team, you know, with the success they've had in the past, they're looking at this saying, man, we're down 0-4. But the way you're saying it is, hey, look at the gains we've made over the last few weeks. What are you kind of seeing in the locker room? Are they getting back ready to go the next day? Have they shown any signs that they're disappointed in themselves, or are they looking confident as always?
5: Well, they got to believe in themselves, and I believe in them, and so does my coaching staff. And so we'll keep trying to get them. I just say, when they get that first taste, you know, and really feel what it's like, because they've rode the line with a bunch of, like you're saying, the seniors last year for the 4 years that they went through, set all the records and everything they were, and they were a year behind. So right now, they have to be the leaders, and I look forward to having these seniors keep going. I know nobody's quitting. JV's undefeated. Mm. The 8th grade's undefeated. 7th grade have played a great team in New Prairie that had won a couple of national championships, I believe. So we will see nothing but improvement every day. And that's part of maturation, you know. You got to see, oh, man, you're right, I did do that wrong. I could have done this, or yes, this is something I mixed up. Now, are you going to eliminate it? You're going to not allow it to occur again? That's what we'll see out of these young men, I believe in them.
4: I've got a quote on the board here, Coach, that my dad always told me growing up, you can only control what you can control.
5: Well, then it's about the same thing. Whatever you could see and, you know, and have a light on it and find a way not to shut yourself down, but to try to brighten it up, that's what we'll get done here in the next couple weeks.
4: Not to get somber here, Coach, but, you know, last night was the 25th anniversary of 9/11. All of us that were alive at that time, we remember where we were. Where were you, and what's your story from 9/11 25 years ago?
5: Well, that was the early morning. I was back in the we were under construction at Griffith, and my office was back in a closet, basically, in cages. And for some reason, I had the TV on that morning yet, working off the ears, because there wasn't any cable. And somehow, all of a sudden, I saw it, and I thought, well, geez, that can't be true. There's no little plane that's going to run into a building like that. And then by the time you start putting it all together, I let the other people out in the locker rooms and in the classrooms next to me what was going on. It was a very stressful situation to see. At that same time, my son was at West Point, and he was right there in New York, where West Point is, and you know, he didn't get this. It's just that immediately when we found out, I mean, that whole military West Point was ready to roll. I mean, This shows the integrity of our statehood and how positive it can be to get things correct. But you surely don't want to lose 3,000 people to get the point across.
4: No, and I was talking about that with head coach Brett Lambert. It seemed like after that unimaginable loss, we really came together as a country at that time.
5: Well, the people enlisted and people got in on it, and I don't know if that was a wake up call or whatever, but it was definitely something that we'll never forget. And you could just tell, even by those people that fought in that plane that was brought down in Pennsylvania. Yeah. It said, they had a quote on the radio I heard today where the one of the men that was in charge of that group that charged the cabin said the Lord's Prayer for about the first four or five phrases, and then said, "That's it, let's go."
4: Yeah.
5: And off they went.
4: Let's roll.
5: That's right. That's what it said. Let's roll.
4: Let's roll.
5: And that tells you what mind over matter is in America. And I just think that youth will learn from this as they keep getting better, and that's kind of what we try to tell these young guys that are playing football. It's not the end of the world. It's not the only thing they're doing right now. There's other adventures and so forth that they're involved in, but it's a team. It's a group. You have to stand up for what or who we are, and I think that's what something that Knox loyalty, pride, and dedication will come through here in the next couple weeks.
4: It's always an honor to talk with you, Coach. Thanks for sharing that story. Look forward to catching up with you at practice this week, and we'll see you take on the John Glenn Falcons this coming Friday.
5: We'll be practicing. Don't worry about it. 8:30 Saturday morning here. We'll be going at it.
4: All right, Coach. Enjoy your weekend.
5: Bye-bye.
4: All right, that is head coach of the Knox Redskins, Russ Radke, here on the Saturday Sports Line. You cannot break the American spirit. You can't break the Knox Redskins. We will see them this coming Friday take on the John Glenn Falcons live at 6 Central. Taking a break, coming back, West Central's head coach Mark Hall. He's up next.

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5: 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We now transition to Pulaski County to catch up with West Central Trojan head coach Mark Hall. Big win hosting Lake Station last night, 65-8. Was the final. The Trojans move to 3-1, and we have head coach Mark Hall on the line. Coach, good morning. Big win last night.
7: Yeah, it was a nice team effort. Everyone got a chance to get in there a lot and play a lot of snaps, and everyone executed really well. One of the things that we had discussed throughout the week is that we thought we'd have an opportunity to get the kids in, everyone get a chance to play, and we told them that our standard is still the same. Like, if it's younger guys, older guys, like, we expect the same thing out of everybody. We're there on the field, and we were able to see that last night. A lot of good things happened. We have things we need to work on, but a lot of good things took place. Offensively, I think we sent the punt team out once, and we ended up getting a fake punt on it because Lake Station wasn't set up correctly, so we had one of our sides was wide open. And I think it was also a kind of a bad snap as well, or at least a difficult snap that Connor was able to take and get a first down on. And outside of that, offense was really effective. We had a lot of good performances on the night. Rosendo Martinez had a really nice night for us. Connor Heber, our wings, Grant Peter, Brandon Davis and Caden Gutweinl had really nice runs for us on the night. And then we had able to get two more in there, Ezra Rodriguez and Braxton Melton. They were able to block well for us and get some carries in there. And then Eli Turpin, one of our young fullbacks, was able to get in there and ran some plays really well. And I believe he scored twice last night, but had a really nice night for us. And just overall, a lot of guys got a chance to get in there and play and looked really good offensively. Then defensively, outside of a series and a half, it looked really good as well. We were able to limit what Lake Station was doing, but they did have a really nice drive. There would have been their first drive of the game because we kicked off to them, and then they fumbled it. So we got the ball right away. And then the next kickoff, after we had scored, we kicked off into a spot where they had left like a gap in, and we were able to get down there and recover before they got to it. So we got the ball back-to-back times, and we're able to score quickly. And then they marched down the field on their next possession and made it 16-8 at that point. And then we quickly went down and scored and got it to 22-8. And then I believe that was the score at the end of the first quarter. And then quickly into the second, it was fourth and four. We hand ball off to Rosendo Martinez, and he took it 44 yards for a touchdown. Hmm. So then we were up to 30-8 at that point and just kept going. And we had a defensive touchdown tonight as well. That was in the first half. Connor Heber intercepted a pass after Landon Hughes got pressure on the quarterback, and the quarterback just threw it up and happened to be that Connor was right there and was able to run it in for us. And so a lot of good performances offensively, defensively. We had another interception that was almost returned for a touchdown by our younger guys. So it's really nice to see that those guys were able to get pressure on the quarterback as well and perform when their time was called.
5: Hmm. Man, Coach, and it seems like you guys come out hot right out the gate. Talk about seeing that positive start, you know, on your first drive. I'm sure that's something that you and the varsity starters want to see in any game right out of the get-go.
7: Yeah, and that's something we've discussed a lot this year. After our first 2 weeks, where both of our first possessions of the game ended in turnovers, is that we've got to come out and take care of the football and not do those things, not turn ball over, so we can give ourselves the best opportunities. And when we've done that, good things have happened. And last 2 weeks we've been turnover free, so hopefully we can take that into next week and continue that as we go through the season. So it is a huge positive for us. So if we can get going faster, it definitely causes the other team to have to try to play catch up, and it always makes things difficult if you're trying to catch up throughout the game. So very pleased. The last 2 weeks we're willing to start fast and get things moving quickly. And even the Culver week, after we had that first turnover, our next drive we went down and scored. So take out those things, it'd be a lot better. But the kids are improving every week, and that's what we ask of them.
5: You know, Coach, I think it's a positive thing here because we've talked about this exact thing, what I'm going to ask you, with head coach Brett Lambert of the North Jets and St. Pierre Blue Jays. Whenever you get the younger guys' opportunities, that is a huge, huge deal, because not only are they on the sidelines waiting their turn, but when you get in a game where you're leading quite like this, it gives them an opportunity to get in there and learn at the varsity level, and that just helps your program in the future, I feel like.
7: Yeah, it definitely does. And tonight, when they got in, they were going against, early on, some of the Lake Station's varsity starters. And then Lake Station started rotating some of their younger guys in as well. But our guys, they ran the plays well tonight. They executed offensively. Several of our main plays that we like to run, they were running them really well and getting a lot of yards on them. And then defensively, they did a nice job limiting what Lake Station was trying to do and didn't allow any scores and played really well defensively. I would have been nice to see tackling a little bit lower, but they were getting a lot of people to the ball, which is always a positive to see, because that's something we try to stress on defense, is having all 11 guys get to the ball. So the younger guys, watching them do that, that was a huge positive.
5: Well, let's talk about moving forward. I know it was in a win like that, it can also be a little tough at times. But the fact that those young guys got in there and they were able to make some things happen, that's a positive to take away. You get back into the Midwest Conference this coming week. This Lake Station game was a non-conference opponent, a 2A school. I will add on that. But you move in next week. You're hosting North Newton, which is an MWC opponent. Talk about preparing for them.
7: Yeah, it's going to be a big game. Everyone that I've talked to so far this year, they've all said that North Newton is a lot better than they were last year. So it is a game that we've got to be definitely ready for, that we've already been mentioning to our kids that this is back in November when we ended last year. They said they wanted to win conference, and we said this is a big one. It's gotten bigger as the season has gone on, because we didn't quite know really what to expect out of North Newton since they got a new coach. But everything that I've heard and seen on film is a huge positive that they've gotten better since last year. So we got to make sure that we're rising to the occasion, and if we really want to win conference, this is the first big hurdle as far as trying to secure that. And hopefully our older guys are going to make sure we have a good week of practice and ready to get after it this week, because it'll be a big weekend. It's our Francisville's Fall Festival weekend, so it's always a big weekend. There's a lot of stuff going on, and there can be distractions, but we already told them tonight that we got to set all that aside and be focused on the game, because that's going to be Friday night. It's going to be a big one. We hope to have a huge crowd and have a very loud cheering section, and hopefully that can propel us to the win and get us to 2-0 in the conference and set us up in good position going forward.
5: You know, I got to ask, Coach, winning three games in a row, especially off that tough loss against Winnemac in week one, how's the locker room been at the end of these games? How's the energy from these kids right now?
7: Yeah, it's good. After the Winnemac game, we were pretty down. That's a game that we put a lot of emphasis on, and we had opportunities that we didn't take advantage of. So we were down afterwards, but the kids responded. We were a little sluggish, perhaps, to start that Culver game. And then at halftime, we got into them a little bit, and then ever since then, we've been firing on all cylinders, and hopefully we can continue that going. And the kids have been understanding of what we need to accomplish. And I think the big thing is some of them, they thought that just because we lost that game or didn't perform as well as we thought we could have, that our season was kind of like over. And like we got a lot of games to go still. And we try to tell them that and get them to understand that. And I think some maybe compare a little bit to last year and how good of a start we got off to. And then maybe we got off to a great start last year, but at the same time, like, we're off to a good start this year, and getting them to understand that we're doing things just about as well as we did last year. It's just we maybe got a few more breaks, and we're able to capitalize on some things that we, in that first game of the year, that we didn't do this year. But otherwise, like, we're playing really good football. And in some ways, maybe a little bit better than last year. In some ways, maybe not quite as much. But the kids, they've responded since that, and they've come out to practice, and they've been working hard, and they keep getting better every week.
5: Talk about some guys that you're really excited about. There are a lot of the similar names with Rosendo Martinez, Connor Huber. We know the leadership role that they have on this team. But talk about some other guys that maybe don't get a lot of the limelight that you've seen some improvement on that you're really happy about right now.
7: Yeah, there's several. Eli Turpin is a kid that's a freshman that is out, that he wasn't eligible for that Winnemac game. He didn't have enough practices in yet, and he's been making a lot of strides, and he has scored the last two games now. Keaton Huber, Connor's younger brother, he's our starting right guard, and every game he just keeps getting better and better at everything he's doing. And he also played the second half at middle linebacker tonight and was able to make several plays. So those two guys definitely as freshmen have been stepping up a lot. Brandon Davis is another one that has taken a huge step since last year. He's a senior this year, but last year got more varsity time and did some okay things by the end of the year, but so far this year he's done a lot of really good things. And tonight he had another big play for us, and so it's really nice to see him able to do those things. Ezra Rodriguez is another one that every week keeps getting a little bit better, everything he's doing. And then our offensive line's been playing really well lately. That's with Vincent Gulliban as our left tackle, and Nathan Kimberly as our left guard, and Landon Hughes as our center, and Keaton Huber is our right guard, and then Cameron Sigmund is our right tackle. And those guys have been doing a lot of work to keep getting better every week. And something I tell them every week is that the game starts with you guys. If you guys do what you're supposed to, that makes everyone else's job easier. And we've done that last few weeks, and hopefully we continue to get better. One of the things I told them this week is by this point in the season, our communication up front should be perfect. And I don't know if it quite was yet tonight, but it definitely has been better every week than our first week.
5: Well, Coach, it's always an honor to talk to you. Congratulations on the win. Trojans 3-1. You got to feel good about that. Good luck this coming week against North Newton in the MWC.
7: All right. Thank you. Have a good week.
5: You as well. All right. That is head coach of the West Central Trojans, Mark Hall, here on the Saturday Sports Line. We're going to take a break, come back. Eric Davis, head coach of the Winnemac Warriors, is up next. Don't go anywhere.

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7: And we welcome you back to the Saturday Sports Line as we now have an opportunity to transition and talk to Winnemac Warrior head football coach Eric Davis. They beat the Cavs last night here on WKVI 32-14. Coach, it was a tight ball game there going into the second half. The Cavs were able to bring it within 6, 20-14. But really, it started on that first play by Lewis Rugg. I mean, my goodness, has he got the wheels, Coach.
8: Yeah, he had a nice game tonight. He really did. As far as offensively goes, without watching the film or anything, I thought he did some really nice things on the field when he had the ball in his hands, for sure.
7: Yeah, absolutely. I know that the Cavs were really knocking on the door there in the third. Talk about that halftime speech. You'd kind of talked with our sports analyst Chris McGowan down there on the field. You're up 7 at that point, and Chris kind of made the point, you know, all coaches are perfectionists. You know, even though you're up by 20-7, you really weren't at least where you wanted to be. There were several things you wanted to clean up in the first half. What was it something you talked about in the halftime break?
8: We made some alignment changes defensively with our front, and that made I think that slowed them down a little bit in the second half. At least it contained some of the runs a little bit better. They didn't break off as many 8-plus yard runs. I think when I go back and look at it, that would be we just talked about that, and we're able to make some adjustments, and I think they were good adjustments. We'll have to go back and watch the film, see what else we could have done, look at some other things.
7: Yeah. And I know the Cavs, they were coming in hot, riding hot, beating Triton last week in a shutout. They were feeling pretty good coming into tonight's game.
8: Yeah, their attitude was good. They played hard. They definitely made it a competitive game for sure. And, we found, ways to overcome adversity. We did overcome adversity tonight. I will give us that. Some of it was our own doing, but we did overcome some adversity, yeah.
7: Yeah, absolutely. And we talked about it in the second half. You know, the Cavs were able to bring it within 6, but really the fourth quarter was the story. You guys were really able to pull away. It was 20-14.
8: We were able to reach down inside and really mustered some resiliency, which was really nice to see. We really did have some kids that I think left it all out there on the field, and that's a testament to them. Lucas Perez, I'm sorry.
7: Lucas.
8: Yeah, Cody Wheeler.
7: Big hits.
8: Yeah, they both, I think, left it all out there for sure. you know, Ivan, Cardenas, and you know, Jagger, Terry. You know, they really did. They left. I think they left it all out there. I don't think there's any doubt about that.
7: Yeah, you know, one thing that I thought coming into this game, you know, the Warriors 2-1, you know, feeling pretty good about yourselves. I know last week it wasn't the week you wanted, but we know about Pioneer and them being a really heavy favorite in the Hoosier North Athletic Conference, along with North Judson, St. Pierre. But, you know, at the end of this fourth week, if you were to if I was to talk to you in July and say, you know, you're going to lose to Pioneer, but at the end of week four, you're going to be 3-1, I feel like you'd take that.
8: Yeah, I think so. I don't think there's any doubt. I think when you come into a program where they've had some struggles, and a program that's had some consistency within their coaching staff for quite some time, it's about, you know, how do you get everyone on board? And we're still emerging in that way. We're not there yet, but you know, being 3-1 right now, I do think is a testament to our kids' willingness to embrace what we're trying to do. We're not there yet. We got a ways to go and things to work on for sure. But I think, you know, 3-1, our kids should feel good about that. Now, how we go about it, we got to clean some of those things up for sure.
7: No, go ahead.
8: No, I'm good.
7: No, I was just going to say, you know, one thing that we noticed were the Cavs. They were trying to work the hard count on you guys, and it took you a little bit of time to figure that out.
8: Yeah, like I can't remember what coach I was listening to talk. I was listening to talk about penalties when it's pre or post snap, and how damaging those penalties are, and we had a lot of those tonight. And we just got to clean that up. Yeah, the jumping off sides and the other stuff. We just got to clean that up. It's gonna, you know, we're on week four now, and it flared.